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3: Matt, what was a popular play for tonight's USA Turkey match amongst the VSiN Pro bets?
4: About Ian Cameron playing over 2.5. How about Ian Cameron, both teams to score? Right, and I think we have Malcolm Bamford with both teams to score and over 2.5 on a parlay. Tim Murray with Turkey plus a half goal. Those are popular plays.
3: Well, right now it's 1-1, Matt. How about two goals in the first 10 minutes of the game between the United States and Turkey? First goal coming from Austin.

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5: Two matches ongoing right now, and the big one, Ecuador, Germany, one apiece as they are playing right now in the 55th minute. Current numbers at DraftKings, Germany plus 105 to win, Ecuador plus 350, the draw is plus 185. I'll be dancing in the streets if this ends in a draw. I will be very happy with that result. Ecuador got as high as 751 this morning to win the entire thing at FanDuel.
6: Yeah.
5: 750. If they win this, that number is going to go to like 75-1. Maybe 100-1.
6: Got
5: to
6: have it. Got to go for it coming up. I hope they can pull it off.
5: Awesome.
6: I can't believe Ivory Coast here. They score 4 minutes in, and that's been it.
5: That's it.
6: I mean, they were laying 2.5 with the spread. Total was up there as well. And 55th minute, still 1-0. Maybe you're going to be content, and that's how it's going to end. 1-0 here was 9-1.
5: Which numbers that we have on the board for tomorrow or this weekend really caught your fancy, Paulie? France is between $1.55 and $1.70 against Norway.
6: I believe France is too low, and Mbappe also to score a goal. And I know over 2.5 looks enticing as well. And, again, that'll start the parlay. The whole world will have it. Mbappe 2, Haaland 2, and we go to Messi on Saturday night. But I think France, much the best here, playing for the group, that they'll get by, and Mbappe will score as well. Senegal also on the spread. Senegal needs to win, and they have to win big. Goal differential is going to be enormous here. Now, they're a $4 favorite, but you can bet over 2.5 minus 180, and you can lay the 1.5 with Senegal as well. Got to beat Iraq. I think they will. And they have to push and go for it with goal differential being so big in that one to start the day.
5: Yeah, $4 is long gone.
6: What is it now?
5: That's minimum $4.50.
6: $4.50,
5: yeah,
6: okay.
5: The way it appears.
6: Well, it'll come down. People have been betting the dogs or whatever for whatever reason. Belgium should take out New Zealand. That's a huge money line, but again,
5: boy, Belgium's been disappointing so far.
6: Sure, no doubt.
5: Yeah.
6: I think New Zealand's awful, though, and you can get creative. I love what Alex has been doing on the website every day, where you can, bet the spread, the money line, and the team total over, or at least the spread with the team total, or to knock it down to win and the team total over. So ways you can get creative there, and that's what we got on. I don't have an opinion on Uruguay, Spain, and the Saudi Arabia match.
5: Spain's about a $2 favorite.
6: Yep, that one's going to be tough. No opinion there.
5: Yeah, first bet that I have for tomorrow, it goes back to. Again, the last, when they played actually on their opening games, when it was fireworks galore and Mbappe and Haaland were scoring two apiece, I looked ahead and I bet over 2.5 at even money. That's up to minus 160 right now.

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1: At the track. Now here's your hosts, Mike Somich and Aaron Halterman.
2: Welcome in, VSiN at the track. I am Mike Somich. He is Aaron Halterman, and this is the week that we've been waiting for. After the weeks we've been waiting for, before the Saratoga weeks we are waiting for, as we are headed to Churchill Downs for the Stephen F. Foster, one of, if not the best race that we are going to see so far this calendar year. Mr. Halterman, how you doing? Where the heck are you? Are you going to Churchill?
3: Oh, gosh, I wish, man. No, I'm in Plattsburgh, New York for a graduation.
2: Too early to be there.
3: It is too early to be there. I will be back in New York a couple hours south of where I'm at right now for August, though. But, yeah, for right now, I'm in Plattsburgh, New York, yeah, a week early. Maybe I'll go down to Saratoga tomorrow and scout it out a little bit. But, yeah, excited. You started the show with a riddle. That's always fun. I think that's a good foreshadowing for what's to come today.
2: Ooh, okay, okay. We do have a lot on our plate, so we are going to get right into it. We're going to talk everything Churchill Downs. We've got four best bets coming from this Saturday's card. We're going to talk about the Florida Leafs. We're going to hit the Wise Dan, and of course, talk about the Stephen F. Foster. We've got questions and comments from you, our viewers over there on YouTube. Looking forward to getting to that section. We had some people go off, which I always, always love. We've got some news, as well as we'll touch on three horses that have decided where to go next, including one that was very, very surprising to me. And we'll start out, well, let's go, you know what, screw it. Forget the tease. Let's start out with a surprise. Nitrogen, we're going to go to the Whitney? She wants a piece of the boys at Saratoga? I was shocked by this. I did not think that this would be a spot Nitrogen would pick, especially since, like, the Whitney could be really, really tough. Like, we've got all these older horses that like Saratoga that are all running this weekend that might run again come Whitney time. Nitrogen to the Whitney. I'm mind blown. What about you?
3: It's a choice.
2: Right.
3: It's definitely a choice. love it for the hype of the race.
2: Yep.
3: Love aggressive trainers and owners. Yep. I don't know who made the call. Boy, going to be really tough, right? I mean, when you think of Nitrogen, okay, she's been a very solid horse. Now, the last time out, she did absolutely romp at Saratoga and looked tremendous doing it, but that's an outlier here. Her normal races don't really put her, you know, in the category of these major horses that we have right now in the handicap division. So, interesting choice. We'll see what happens. I was shocked when I saw it. Obviously, it's not really one I'm looking to play at this moment, but, you know, we'll see who actually shows up. But it is a very interesting choice to try a race like the Whitney, which may end up being one of the better races of the year.
2: Always love it when the girls take on the boys. Don't think trainers do it enough, because the purses for the boys are bigger, period. End of story. You can't really debate that. And we have seen fillies and mares compete very well against 3-, 4-year-old, 5-year-old, 6-year-old. Fillies and mares compete very well against 3-, 4-, 5-, 6-year-old male horses on the racetrack, both on dirt and turf. Both on dirt and turf. Woo! So it's one of those situations where I would love to see this more. I am shocked Nitrogen's the one. I do think it's kind of funny that after her last race, Cassie came out and said, for all you naysayers who say we should go to the turf, we're a dirt horse, and now you make this decision. So I love it. Let's see what happens. Great storyline. This is what I would never do it. But I absolutely love that Cassie and the ownership group deciding to make this happen.
3: Yeah, the turf thing is interesting, too, because everybody remembers, if you follow horse racing at least, that she was a very, very good turf horse. And they just decided on Belmont Day, it got rained off, and there was only three horses left. It was an off-the-turf race, and they tried her on the dirt, and she won by 20 lengths, but she really didn't beat anybody that day. But they're like, well, she ran so well, we're going to try it. And she's pretty much been on it ever since. I think she had one other turf race. So, I don't think we're seeing the turf anytime soon. I think this is going to be dirt from now on with this kind of decision, because even if she doesn't run well in the Whitney, they'll just go, well, we'll just go back to our own division, you know. So, man, yeah, it's going to be fascinating. Like I said, I'm with you. Like, I love the hype when the Phillies take on the boys because of what you said. They hardly ever do it. And then when we get it, whether they win or lose or whatever, just the lead up is always a lot more fun.
2: I want her to run second and go to the Classic. That is what I'll be rooting for. Because if she is in contention in this race, the Classic is a logical choice for her moving forward. After that, another horse that I am excited to see back on the racetrack. The horse that you hated, that I loved, the Puma returns. The Puma planning on running in the Haskell this year. Love the spot for the Puma. Think it makes a ton of sense. A lot of money on the line. Puma to the Haskell. Looking forward to seeing him. What's your take?
3: Yeah, you're in a mood today. I can already tell this is going to be a fun show. I do not hate the Puma. I just don't. I didn't love the Puma to the level that you love the Puma.
2: The entire trail.
3: No, I did not. That is not true. I like the Puma. I'm actually rooting for the Puma to come back and be really healthy and be really good because I think we need, you know, although, you know, I don't want to get into it again, but I do think we need better three-year-olds going to a route. And so he would be great. Sorry for all you that think this is a great crop, but he would be a great addition to this already wonderful crop that we have going long. So I hope he does do well. And I like him, Mike. So I just didn't love him to the level that you did, but I like the Puma.
2: Hopefully the sarcasm is not lost in the internet connection that Aaron has in that wonderful Days Inn up there in Plattsburgh, New York. You can all find him if you're looking for him. It's not hard to find the Days Inn up in Plattsburgh, I'm sure. All right, let's move forward and talk about our friend Commandment. One of those horses that did take on both the Derby and the Belmont as well. Going to run in the Jim Dandy, which I think is a fine spot for Commandment. One of the horses that kind of has to run in the Jim Dandy. You've got those two preps, the Curlin on Friday, the Jim Dandy on Saturday, both preps for the Travers, the biggest race up at Saratoga for the three-year-olds in the fall. The Curlin could be very interesting because we've got a lot of Pletcher and we've got a lot of Brown and Mott horses that have not won a stakes race yet, so they are eligible for the Curlin. The Jim Dandy, we'll see how good this field gets, but having Commandment there at least makes a difference. In my mind, he is the second best with the Puma little asterisk there, as well as all the other horses that got hurt during this trail. But second best current horse going a mile and a quarter or a mile and an eighth on the dirt right now that we've got in that three-year-old prop.
3: I think the distance is a big key, right? I think at a mile and an eighth, you kind of look at how that Belmont was running. It was like, well, the last eighth of a mile really made a big difference for Golden Tempo when they were kind of battling in the stretch, him and Commandment. So I think taking a shot at a mile and eighth against Golden Tempo makes all the sense in the world. I just think now it's can he still beat him at a mile and eighth? How good is Commandment? We still don't really have those answers to those questions, just how good this horse is. But, yeah, for sure, I like that he's there. I hope Renegade's there as well. And so we kind of get those 1-2-3 finishers and a little bit of a rematch there. And I think that's what will happen. So you're right. It is a weird year because they're like a horse like Chief Wallaby could run in the Curlin, and usually he would be going to the Jim Dandy. So a little bit interesting there to kind of see how it all unfolds. But I was happy to see the Commandment is kind of targeting the big races because I think he's kind of earned it. You know, the Derby wasn't a good race for him. We know that, but everything else has been pretty good from him.
2: Yeah, I would say the Derby wasn't his fault as well. I mean, I just the ride was a mess. And I don't even blame the jockey, Luis Saez, I believe, who was on him in the Derby. It was just a mess of a ride because he didn't brake well and the pace wasn't as fast as Saez thought. And so he rushed up and it became a problem for Commandment, but came back, ran very well in the Belmont. But to your point, was definitely sucking some wind there in the last quarter of a mile. All right. Before we get into a just chock full show of Churchill Downs, we've got to talk about the NFL a little bit here. It is football season. And you know what that means? That means it's time to get the VSiN NFL betting guide dropped on June 22nd, just a few days ago. Right now, you can lock in early bird pricing for the entire football season over at VSiN for just $175 and be among the first to get that guide as it dropped this week. The sooner you sign up, the more value you get with full access to everything we do across every sport through the Super Bowl. And by the way, numbers move when this guide drops. I know Matt Brown had Stafford 50-1 to win the MVP in last year's guide. That dropped to 35-1 by mid-July. So make sure you jump on the guide and the bets so you get the best number. On top of that, you'll get the best bets. You will get betting splits from DraftKings and Circa, AI-powered prop projections, 24/7 video on the VSiN Watch app, and so much more. 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By the way, Aaron, we'll include the NBA betting guide when that comes out. Been a tumultuous week in the NBA. Giannis on the move, LaMelo Ball on the move. We had the draft. That was a little crazy. Jaylen Brown going to be traded here soon from all the reports. Going to need that. An NBA betting guide as well. So lock in over there, VSiN.com/subscribe. All right. Before we get to Churchill, super producer Matt Deutsch came up with a great idea. He wanted to talk about betting small fields, which I think is obviously relevant for this discussion. We have a field of five headed postward in the Florida Lee, which is the first race we're going to talk about. We've got a field of maybe seven, maybe six. We'll see come race day. in the Stephen F. Foster as well. So I will pitch it to you, and then I'll give my take here on betting small fields. What do you do when you see a small field? And we're going to go two-parter here. What do you do from a just I'm betting this race, not a multi-race perspective, but just I am betting this race? How do you attack it?
3: Look, I think the first thing you kind of have to realize, anything 6 horses or under, the pace gets a little bit murky. How the race unfolds becomes a little strange, believe it or not. You would think less horses kind of be a little bit more predictable, but we've seen it a lot over the years because we see it a lot in stakes races. How the race unfolds is sometimes very different than what you would think. I just go back to the Oaklawn Handicap, a race we handicapped where we didn't have a lot of horses in the field, and it was weird. Sovereignty's on the lead all of a sudden, and it's like, this is really strange. So I don't look at pace quite as much when it comes to that. And then when you're just betting the race as far as a betting strategy with a smaller field, you just kind of have to go in and know I need to be a little bit more narrow with my bets. Like, I'm not boxing 3 horses in an exact of a 5-horse field, right? That is just not going to happen, where in a 12-horse field, you might be able to get away with it depending on the prices you like. So, you know, when it comes to betting, what I like to do, 1 horse on top, and then maybe 1 to 2 horses underneath and exactas and tries. I think that's the way you got to do it. You just got to be very narrow with your focus because there's just not enough betting interest to really spread out your bets. You got to be a little bit more narrowly focused.
2: But yeah, I wholeheartedly agree with you with the narrowly focused. I would just stop with the you don't box. Like, I'd never box in fields of 4 or 5, fields of 6. I think that you have to really decide, okay, I'm going to pick my lane and I'm going to stay in it and commit to it, because you really got to find a way to create value in these races. A lot of times you're going to have a shorter favorite in a smaller field. We've got 2 of them in the Florida Lees, with 1 at 4 to 5, 1 at 6 to 5.
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16: Race number 10, Churchill Downs, the Wise Dan, a grade 2 here with your old friend and my old nemesis, Laganos, as our favorite here, the number 2 horse sitting at 5-2 on the morning line. I took my medicine and I took a winner at 5-2 last time with Laganos. I am not going to do it again, though. Bob, I'm going to find another way to go, although I do think Laganos is your most likely winner. Where are you going on top? Because you also, I mean, I can't wait to talk about the six here. I'm interested to see if you're going to take 2 or 6. All right, who you got?
17: Well, listen, for people that don't know, I picked the races that we're going to talk about, and I picked this race specifically for Laganos because I love to talk about him. You were on the train last time out, and congratulations. You joined everybody, well, me and some people, and you. You came with us, and we won again. Of course I'm going to go number two Lagunas on top. I know what you're going to get to, the six. I'll let you talk about the six, but let me talk about Lagunas for a second. What a horse this has become, right? And I know, like, we go back and forth on it, and, you know, he got hot at Fairgrounds, and he was running so well, and it was like, man, he's kind of been that horse that's a lot of seconds and thirds, and then he ran well there, and everybody was like, well, maybe it's just a Fairgrounds thing. Sometimes those a little bit weaker races down there. And now he's come to Churchill, and he's looked really, really good again. I thought his last race, Mike, may have been the best of his career. You know, the race two back, it was tight, right? And Chasing the Crown almost got him, and this, that, and the other, and it was a really tight photo. And the last race, Lagunas, he looked really strong. I mean, really strong in that race. So I'm wheeling right back with the number two Lagunas in this spot. He's my boy. He's been my boy for a while. Steve Asmussen, he's also my boy. So, yeah, all love to Lagunas. Love this horse. And I think it's just a horse that's getting better and better.
2: He is clearly better at 5 than 4. I think you can say that. I think that he's proven that at multiple distances here. Is he's won at 1/16, a mile and an eighth on a 4-race win streak. Loves Churchill Downs, so there's not a lot that you can knock on him from that front. I still hold a grudge. I think it's the American on Derby Day when he was 36-1 and ran third to Riki. I hate that horse too. I had Lagunas that day. I was early on the Lagunas train and he did not win. And I've forever been frustrated because I had the other four legs in the pick five. And that 37-1 would have made it a very fun pick five to have. I did get on the Lagunas train last time. And again, I do think he is the most likely winner here. I also see absolutely no speed. And you know what happens when Mike sees no speed. He just gravitates toward the speed horse. And to me, this is like, hey, look at this speed horse who just switched barns to the Mike Maker barn and is stretching out on the turf and has the rail post. Sign me up for Silent Heart on the inside. 10-1 here. A horse that, when it gets the lead, is actually very brave. I thought that last race was awesome in a situation where you're second off the layoff. And like, how many times have we seen Mike Maker do this? The horse showed speed, improved. Went to 5.5 furlongs, first time on the 5-year-old, got better. Switches out, goes a mile, dips in for 100K. That's not a cheap claim. 100K to buy this horse, sends it to Maker to stretch out on the turf with speed. Saez signs on. I mean, I've seen this movie 20 times before where, like, all of a sudden the horse jumps up 5% when it switches to the Maker barn and goes longer on turf. I will take the 10-1 shot with a $100,000 claim that switches to the Maker barn and is going long on turf at one speed. Give me the one Silent Heart here.
17: Certainly the one they're going to have to catch. And you laid out the Mike Maker thing, you know, so well. And it's just one of those things, the more you follow racing, you get to see these patterns. And this is a guy that just does this brilliantly. And, you know, he's stretching these horses out on the turf. He can give them to go longer on the turf than they've ever gone before. That's not what we need to do here with Silent Heart, but he's done that in the past as well. It's just a specialty of his. And so very, very dangerous. And a lot of the claims that he does this with, they are that price. Maybe they're not all 100,000. There's a lot of 50s and 75s there as well. So, it makes sense. I agree with your handicap 1,000%. This horse is loose on the lead. I do think it's going to get the front. I just kind of go to another horse that I don't know that I think is going to get the same trip, but I thought with this pace scenario, I kind of looked at the number 8 Brilliant Birdie and thought, what if that's a horse that's kind of stalking your horse Silent Heart a little bit? I went 3 back. You got to go back 3 back because his last 2 races, I just don't think were very good. Brilliant Birdie set right off the pace, 3 rack at Fairgrounds at 1 1/8 race. And I just kind of, the way I see this field, there's a lot of horses I think are going to come from out of it. I thought a little bit of a price at 8-1 for our girl, Cherie DeVoe. I think Brilliant Birdie might sit a better trip here. And I think it's kind of that horse that maybe just stalks yours. I don't think has the speed of Silent Heart, but I thought this race specifically, the race dynamics, I thought it made Brilliant Birdie a little bit interesting here.
2: Yeah. Brilliant Birdie's tough for me. Horse loves Churchill. 5-7 at Churchill Downs. Absolutely loves Churchill. She's not gotten better since she was 3. Like, it's basically the same horse. And that's, to me, the biggest issue, because you go back and you look at these win streaks and these in-the-money exacta streaks that she had going when she's 3, and you fast forward to 4, and you're like, okay, 1 win. It was this race, so that's great. And then you go forward to 5, and you're like, you've gotten worse at 5 than you were at 4. And it's not like we're like, oh, this is first off the layup. No, we're in the full form cycle now. We have gone three races. We didn't see improvement in the second or third race. Maybe the Maker's Mark mile was too much. Okay, fine. What happened last time? She was okay.
17: Pretty good.
2: Is she going to be 2.5 lengths better than Lagunov this race? For me, she's one of those where I get it. Probably want like 15-1 though. So like to me, the price is going to be a little bit too short. We got to talk about number six, Dresden Row, which we talked about on a previous show because we both picked this horse on a previous show. The horse was in the Todd Pletcher barn that day, and the horse scratched. Horse is no longer in the Todd Pletcher barn, which to me was like, what? Wait, what's going on here? And now we are in the a separate barn, but Irad's back to ride. What's up with the six? How do you handicap this horse? Because this it's like fits if you just go off the numbers, but like, what do you do with the six?
17: Well, technically, he is in the Todd Pletcher barn. So what happened was Todd Pletcher got suspended for, I think it's either a week or 10 days, 7 or 10 days. Don't quote me on either, but it's one of the two. For a positive test that Forte had in the hopeful, and I believe that was like 2021 or 22 when he ran in the hopeful. It's been in court for that long. So this is a Todd Pletcher trained horse, sort of. It's not like a situation where like it's changed barns. Like he's in the same barn. It's just they're running under the assistant for a week or whatever. So that aspect of it is kind of okay, I guess. Right. And it's like, I don't even want to get into how you could get suspended for a positive test like 4 or 5 years ago. But anyway, it's
2: a positive test in New York 4 or 5 years ago, yet you're suspended in Kentucky. And you're still running horses under your assistant, which you're going to get paid on. But anyway.
17: And multiple people have texted me this week, and they're like, who is – I can't pronounce this trainer's name, to be quite honest. I apologize to the paper trainer here. And it was like, why are these horses changed? I was like, well – And the other thing is I can see why people miss it, because it was like a little blip on DRF for like a day. And then I never saw it again, the article again. So I don't know if that maybe they're trying to say, hey, this is stupid. Just put it out and bury it. But anyway, that's what's going on with Dresden Row. Look, I still like Dresden Row. And he scratched out of a race on Preakness Day. And we, like I said, we both liked him. And then he ran, I think, like maybe the next week at Churchill, and he looked really good. It was a lower graded area and was an allowance race, but he looked really, really good. So I still like him here quite a bit. I mean, I'm not going to be shocked if this horse wins.
2: Okay. I did not see the article. I did not realize that Pletcher was suspended for 7 to 10 days, which is okay. Like again, for the hopeful, what, 2023 Forte, maybe 23, I think. Yeah, 23.
17: I can't remember. Yeah.
2: 23. It was Majors year. It's wild that suspension comes down now. So I appreciate the information there. Yeah, I'm not going to butcher the name either. I probably your second most likely winner, right? Like, I think the odds are kind of right when you look at the morning line, where like you got to respect Lagunov at 5-2, and I think that Dresden Road 7-2 is second choice here. You've got Chasing the Crown the 4. You've got Force Washington the 7. Both sitting in that 9-2, 5-1 range. I guess I would go for Washington if I was picking between the two. I'm not as in love with Chasing the Crown. What do you make between these two horses?
17: Well, I mean, Fort Washington's our old friend. And honestly, he's gotten better as he's gotten older. Either that or they just found better spots for him, because he's winning now. You know, he wins a lot now. He was kind of one of those that was a hit the board type. Like I said, he's really kind of turned that around. I would take Fort Washington's just a really, really classy horse, you know, and I would certainly play him underneath if you don't play him to win. But I've grown to kind of like Fort Washington.
2: Yeah, I mean, I've got time. He won at 36-1 for me. Love you, buddy. Piss at you for beating a Bourbon for Toby last time out, because we had a Bourbon for Toby at a price. But hey, it happens. Fort Washington second off the layoff should be better. To me, Fort Washington most likely runs second or third in this race. I don't think he has as high likelihood of winning, because I don't think the pace is going to set up for him. And we do know he loves to roll from off the pace that last time. Not a fast pace, but also a 5-horse field. A lot easier to sit closer. You're going to be in the back today. I think the pace is going to be a struggle for him there. That is the grade two Wise Dan mile and a 16th over this Churchill Downs Turf course, race number 10 on Saturday. Number two,
16: Lagunos is old favorite for Mr. Halterman, 5-2 on the morning line. Number one, Silent Heart for me. Give me a Gate to Wire, Mike Maker claimed winner, 10-1 on the morning line there on the rail.
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6: 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The United States loses the group stage finale on the final shot. Turkey A scores in the 98th minute for a 3-2 win in L.A. The result didn't matter, which is why the U.S. rested a bunch of starters. Sebastian Berhalter, normally a reserve, played the whole match and scored the tying goal early in the second half. So does this change anything heading into the knockout round?
7: No, it doesn't. I think you saw the second half how we came out, and you know, I think we deserve more out of that game. You know, that's one moment. You know, we slipped in the last second of the game, and you know, I think we're proud of the performance we put in. You know, I think the guys, you know, did well, and you know, we fought, and you know, unfortunately not to get the result, but we'll be ready for sure.
6: Ready for Wednesday, the U.S. will face Bosnia and Herzegovina in San Francisco in the round of 32. With this 2026 World Soccer Update, I'm Brad Heller, Westwood One Sports.
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16: It didn't mean anything. So if we can take something from that, the 3-2 loss last night to Turkey. I know they keep switching their name around here a little bit too, Jensen. But USA does go down last night, 3-2. They had already won the group stage. So technically, it didn't matter for good old US of A. What is your takeaway from that 3-2 loss last night?
17: Didn't watch a minute of it, didn't care, because it didn't matter. And that's all you need to know, is everyone got healthy through it. What I do have FOMO on, and if you do not follow Ryan Kramer in the SGP podcast show and him on social media, oh, you missed a banger last night. He routinely, Dave, in football season, will put out the first touchdown score props that he bets. It's usually about 3 to 5 of those. Well, he did it for the first goal score in the U.S. match against Turkey. Yay. Oh, yay. in Trusty We Trust. Austin Trusty with the early netmind. He gets it home 45-1. Shout out to you, Ryan Kramer, nailing it. And if that is a prelude of things to come in football season, my man, we are going to have a lot of profitable primetime games. But I thought that was really neat. Again, Turkey A will go home with at least a goal and also a win now as they get it in stoppage time. But I think all in all, Dave, we got to be pretty happy with where the United States is. Update on the bracket coming later in the show when we talk some futures here. Again, I'm in on them at 35-1. More an investment, Dave, kind of in that stock market feel of I'll look for a point to sell and be able to monetize that ticket. But otherwise, the other big result, you know, for me, how about Ecuador over Germany?
18: Wow.
17: Holy crap, what a finish that was. And they needed a win to qualify for the knockout round. Germany, nothing to play for, but Ecuador through to the knockout stage.
18: Yeah, very similar, right, to the United States with USA and Germany already getting through their group's stages here. Netherlands also as well in that round of 32. Australia, Ivory Coast, Ecuador now, Japan, and Sweden. I couldn't wait to talk to you about this today, because we keep talking about baseball and possibly the impending doom that could be coming here. So at least, again, they're talking, and they keep talking here. But Major League Baseball proposing major changes to the free agency rules in the next collective bargaining agreement. And MLBPA responding in disagreement and proposes a ban on prop betting, Jensen, which was an interesting switch here to the negotiations. What do we make of this? Is this better or worse 24 hours later?
17: No, this is horrendous. Again, as I told you, the magic words, salary cap, it's a non-starter. And the MLB owners and the commissioner's office, they find new ways to make it look so stupid. I know they're trying to bring in the NFL cap rules, the NBA issues, a little NHL flavor for you to try and wrap it all up into what is basically constraining the highest earners of our sport, changing how the big contracts are structured, maximum of only 5 years for those long-term deals, nothing beyond that. By the way, Dave, those owners are the ones, too, that agree on these 8, 10, 12-year deals. So it is kind of hysterical to see that kind of offer given out there. Bottom line, this is going nowhere. We will get to a lockout. As I've told you, nothing has really changed. In fact, it's probably emboldened the union in many different ways to say, you guys don't want to deal in good faith. All you're trying to do is cut costs. You don't care about competitive integrity. I will probably get much more fervor, Dave, as we get into the months after the World Series, because this is pretty embarrassing from the owner side in the commissioner's office. You would think that they would want to come to the table with something realistic. This is putrid in my eyes. Really, really bad form from the ownership side in this latest proposal.
18: I mean, the only thing that I'll say, and I agree wholeheartedly of like which side is the correct side to be on here. My fear is, as a fan, is that I remember 1994 very well, and at some point the fans are not going to care who's right and who's wrong, and they're going to go, what are we doing to this sport? And it took a while. It took the great home run of Maguire Sosa, if we remember that, to bring it back years later. I hope we're not headed for that path, but it does not sound good with these updates, Jensen. So I like the realism that you're putting out there for the people this morning. The Hornets, by the way, agreeing to a new deal for a new point guard, because we know that LaMelo Ball, well, he gone. So Kobe White, come on in, former Bulls draft pick from yesteryear from North Carolina, 3 years, $74 million deal. So, you know, Charlotte is one of those teams that they did move $10 to the negative after that move for Ball. They went from 90-1 to 100-1. Kobe White seems like a good stopgap for 3 years here if you trade away a LaMelo Ball, no?
17: I would say so. You look at Naz Reid now and Kobe White in the fold. Of course, LaMelo Ball on his way out now. And still, you know, with Miles Bridges, Brandon Miller. Here's the intriguing part as you move forward. Bridges is going to be an unrestricted free agent after this upcoming season. Brandon Miller will be a restricted free agent. Of course, the future is centered around Colin Knipple and what they will probably accumulate not only in this upcoming draft, not what just happened, Dave, but also now moving forward with those pick swaps that they had in that monster trade with the Minnesota Timberwolves. So I think what you're doing, and you worded perfectly in my eyes, a little stopgap, but hey, you know, Kobe White is a pretty decent contributor there with the Chicago Bulls. So We'll see where they go from here. Again, I know a lot of our people on the network very, very bullish on where Charlotte was headed into this offseason. Does it change now without LaMelo Ball? Probably. But, hey, we've seen some teams under the radar find their way forward. Not as many surprises now with Charlotte, but we'll see if they continue to add here in the coming weeks.
18: Yeah, you make that move last year midseason to get White, and now you move on from Ball, and it makes sense here that this is going to be the new guy to elevate him to the number one for at least 3 years here in kind of a stopgap and see if he can get a second start in his career there in Charlotte. And by the way, Mark Williams has re-signed with Phoenix, 3 years, $38 million deal for their big man there. Eric Cole was a big man yesterday at Hartford. We, you know, you and I are texting about the Rabbits because we got some first-round leaders out there, and they weren't named Eric Cole. So we kind of put that to bed early, 7-under. Some guys made some runs, including Scottie Scheffler that got to 6-under par yesterday. I don't want to say it's over. The betting market might say that this is over when Scottie gets off to a big first round like he did. But, Jesse, I think you and I have got some guys positioned that are right there in case Scottie doesn't run away with this thing here. I don't know that EC, who hasn't won on tour yet, or at least not in quite some time, is going to be a hold up for 4 days, but day one, pretty darn good for Eric Cole.
17: Oh, I was watching it early, and I remember texting him, like, now I got to get Keegan Bradley to go at 62. I mean, it is his home course, if you will, but that's asking a lot, and credit where it's due. If you fell into Nico Echevarria in our bet to build, and you tailed what we had there, you're already off to a great start. You mentioned Scotty. He is a top five placement market bet for me, off to a great start. The top 20 parlay right now with Scotty, Patrick Cantlay, Xander Schauffele, if it ended today, and it doesn't, we would cash that ticket. But Tommy Fleetwood, it started poor, but man, did he finish with a flourish. So like to see that little bounce back. And very anxious to see, Dave, what the conditions are like later on. There's a lot of scoring opportunities yesterday. A lot of guys took advantage. Will we find that again? And we'd be remiss if we did not mention, you were, what, 6 inches from going 3 for 3 in three individual scores as far as round unders yesterday. We get Keegan Bradley home. You get a plus money on J.J. Spahn. And if not, was it triple bogey from old Wyndham Clark? I think the little triple grape still coming out of him. Little grape still coming out of him trying to navigate.
18: Yeah, we're sitting at 200 par with Wyndham Clark to get the third one home, and then all of a sudden, triple bogey. And then he teases us with a couple more birdies coming in. He's got a birdie look on 18 to get it to 3-under. Just misses, but we'll take the plus money on the day. As you mentioned, J.J. Spahn, 400 par. Russell Henley, 400 par. The two guys that I've got some top 20s on, some outrights on, positioned well after day one. So I think you and I off on the good foot. And, again, what we try to do is, and I'll give those out on X a little bit later on today, and some right here in the program, some head-to-heads I like, and then we'll see about those under props or overs, depending on how the course looks so far today. Very quickly, Gavin McKenna is expected to go number one overall in the draft tonight. Jensen, we'll talk about this more with Chris Meany. Could we dip our toe back in Toronto with this number one pick expected to be Gavin McKenna?
17: Don't even talk to me about that yet. It's a dangerous proposition. Maple Leafs, you're on the clock. If they haven't run the card to Gary Bettman yet, I'll be surprised for Gavin McKenna going first overall.
18: Yeah, I want to get invested in Toronto. Hey, the Knicks can win it for the first time since 73. Maybe finally Toronto can end that curse too. All right, let's come back. Let's talk some World Cup that we saw. And we do have some bets to give out before they start up round two of the Travelers. That's all next right here on VSiN by the Book.
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18: We continue the Friday edition of Beeson by the Book. Dave Ross and Jensen Lewis here with you. And Jensen, we're going to get back to the World Cup in just a second, talk a little bit about USA going forward. They got a round of 32 game coming up on Wednesday against Bosnia-Herzegovina, so we'll get to that in just a moment. But we mentioned with the Travelers getting ready to get underway for round number two here shortly up there in Hartford, Connecticut. Interesting day one. It's the last elevated field.

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6: We continue VSiN by the Books on this Friday morning, talking a lot of World Cup. Got some UFC we're going to dive into, of course, baseball. But Jensen, how about the NHL? It's a big night on ice here for the kids that are going to be pros. I know we're talking about the NBA draft a lot at the beginning of this week, but it's a big night in the NHL. Chris Meaney, kind enough to join us, writer, editor at NHL.com, to join us once again, the Progressive Guest Line. Give him a follow on X at Chris Meaney. And it is a big night, certainly for Toronto, holding that number one pick, and I think we all assume it's going to be Gavin McKenna. But, Chris, for a team that, boy, are they starved for entertainment up there and for a winner. It's been a long, long time. We just saw the Knicks break their curse in the NBA, first time since 73. Can tonight go a long way in helping Toronto try to do it in hockey what the Knicks did in basketball?
7: Yeah, absolutely. And happy Friday, guys. I always love joining you. You know, it's a start. It's been a minute since the Maple Leafs have made some noise in the Stanley Cup playoffs, 1967. And, you know, last year didn't go well for them. And a team that, you know, consistently made the playoffs leading up to last year when they lost Mitch Marner in the offseason. They're going to get, I think, their Mitch Marner replacement here. And, you know, I don't want to put too much, you know, onto the kid here in Gavin McKenna. We haven't seen him play in the NHL yet, but he's a terrific playmaker. He was tied for fifth in the NCAA in college hockey in terms of points for Penn State last year, and a terrific, you know, playmaker again. And, you know, he had 51 points, and, you know, a lot of those were assists. And, you know, he was great in the World Juniors for Team Canada. I believe he came second in points there, too. And he was playing on a line with Michael Hage, and those two had some chemistry. And, you know, there was a lot of nice primary assists from Gavin McKenna. So I expect him to make an immediate impact right away. If Maple Leafs do take him at one, you know, I would say he's inside their top six, playing alongside Austin Matthews. New management in Toronto, so there could be a few more shakeups with this team. They've made a couple trades already. Jake is not afraid to make some noise. I know he's very analytical driven, so we could see him make a couple moves here in the offseason, but it's a big offseason for Toronto. You know, Austin Matthews has a couple years left in his deal. The roster is getting a little bit older. There's some question marks in goal, so it's not just Gavin McKenna to the Leafs all of a sudden, you know, shoot up the odds boards. We expect this team to be a Stanley Cup contender. I do expect them to be one of the teams that does bounce back this year, guys, and most likely makes the playoffs. But it's a very tough Atlantic division, and we've seen over the past week there's been a lot of teams making some noise here in the NHL. But this is certainly a start and a nice gift for them, because I don't think they were as bad as, you know, their record showed last year. But again, I think they'll bounce back this year.
8: Yeah, I tend to agree. He's got a long way to go to become Ernie Clement, the top vote getter for the All-Star game as a Toronto Blue Jay. I say that tongue in cheek, but to kind of follow up on McKenna, you mentioned, I think it's important for people that want to kind of lock in maybe some early player props here for the upcoming season. You mentioned in the top six, as far as the attack goes and playing potentially on the same line as Austin Matthews. What's a good floor? I'm looking at some of these point prices as far as specials for Gavin McKenna for the upcoming season. Because of where he could be slotted in, is it a reach to go for a plus money price for 60-plus points at plus $1.40? I mean, it feels like the opportunities would be there. And especially, Chris, if you think he's in that Mitch Marner mold, Does that entice you maybe from a season-long prop perspective?
7: Yeah, I like the points. I would probably stay away from the goals. It's not that I don't think he can score, but he is, in my opinion, a pass-first guy. I mean, he's already talked about that. He likes to look for players. He says he comes with a lot of confidence, too. I love the way he kind of carries himself and talking about how he can find a guy like Austin Matthews in open space. And we know that Matthews is a guy that scored 60 twice in the NHL. So I see the 60 points there, plus 140. Again, I expect him to play alongside Austin Matthews up on that top line. They could put Matthew Nyes there. They can put him on the second line if they want with John Tavares, who's an experienced player who can still rip it as well. And I do expect him to be on that first power play, right, because of his playmaking ability. And it is a good power play when you think about William Nylander with Matthews, with John Tavares, with Gavin McKenna. They picked up Darren Radish, who scored 20-plus goals last year as a defenseman, the hardest shot in the NHL last year. He could just rip it from the point. So they got a good thing going there if it is Gavin. So I do think, you could maybe go plus 140 there at the 60 points. 70 is a stretch, but certainly, you could maybe ladder something up that way. But I would lean with the points over the goals because, again, he's a pass-first guy, and he's going to – it's not like most first overall picks are going to a scenario where the team doesn't really have a whole lot, right? Like, it's like the Leafs do have some nice established – at least players inside their top six.
6: So, Chris, we do a segment here in the program called Chaos Candidates, and Jensen and I are always looking for chaos in the betting markets and or just in sports in general. And we didn't get any in the NBA draft, right? And we're like, man, this draft really didn't start till almost 9. So if McKenna's going to go number one, the odds board is telling us that that's the way it's going to be. Is there drama at 2? Is there potential chaos here after we get through the number one pick?
7: Potentially. I know Stenberg has really moved here. You see the odds there, minus 900 you're showing me. And, before the William Eklund trade, I think it was pretty close between him and Chase Reed. And, Reed is a guy that I wouldn't be shocked if he went to. I mean, to get a defenseman, a right shot defenseman, he's a really good player. And I look at San Jose overall, and I'm sure it's going to be hard for them to pass on Stenberg, who's you could make a case for him at number one, to be honest with you. He's a really nice hockey player. But I look at San Jose and some of their needs, I think their back end, especially, they're in their blue line, but they also have pick 9, right? They traded William Eklund to the Senators and got pick 9. So they could go Stenberg at 2 and then get a defenseman that they like, whether it's Verhoef, Rudolph at 9. So I do feel like Stenberg will be the play, but guys, if you are looking for chaos and, after one, sometimes, these things do happen. It's possible that it could be Reed, and there's really good odds there. So I'm intrigued what the Sharks are going to do with pick 2 and 9. Buffalo got into the conversation with pick 4. I think there's a little bit of value there on Caleb Malhotra with his dad, Manny, now the coach of Vancouver. They're picking at 3, so it'd be really tough for them, I think, to pass on Caleb at 3. And then, what a gift for the Sabres there who got back into the draft and tied the top 5 with that Bowen Byram deal with Chicago. I would expect them to just scoop up Chase Reed if he's there at 4.
8: Yeah, I would agree. Speaking of other teams that have multiple selections in the top 16, holy crap, St. Louis Blues. Once we get to number 11 and then, of course, getting 15 and 16 from the Red Wings and the Caps. As we get towards the middle portions there, for people that maybe are not initiated so much here, Chris, on how the volatility or maybe the lack thereof there could be, do you anticipate any trading up, down, or do we feel we're slotted here pretty well, and with where the big boards are at, those teams with multiple picks probably going to stick and pick, or maybe some teams maybe trying to jump up with some other talent left on the board?
7: Yeah, I think once we get past 20, when you see, the Sabres are there again at 20, maybe the Bruins and the Canadiens at 28, they've been aggressive over the past couple of years. They flipped 2 first-round picks last year for Noah Dobson. They need a second-line center. They're, reportedly looking for a left winger on that second line to play with Ivan Demidov. So they're a team that I think could get aggressive and maybe move up the draft. Or maybe just flip some of those picks for, somebody inside their top 6. But the Blues are really, really intriguing because I know things didn't go well for them last year, but they were one of the best teams in the NHL in the second half 2 years ago after the Four Nations faceoff. They made the playoffs. They took the Jets to 7. And, to have 11, 15, and 16 – pretty cool to, you know, to go back to back. I think they probably keep those picks, but wouldn't be shocked at all, Jensen, if they package maybe two of those picks to move up or just get a player, get a ready to win now guy. They traded Jordan Kyrou away. I don't think that they're just rebuilding. They have a very strong top line with Snuggerud and Holloway and Robert Thomas. They got a nice young goalie in Hofer. They could flip Jordan Binnington. Florida Panthers being extremely busy. We don't know who their goalie is. In fact, they don't have one under contract ready to play in the NHL. So this is a team that could make a move as well. So we could see the Blues. It wouldn't shock me if the Blues were very busy. Just given all of those picks, certainly could use them all. But they could maybe package a couple of them. Maybe Bennington's involved, and they get themselves a really nice player inside the top six. It's been just a crazy week, guys, in the NHL. I expect a couple trades here tonight.
6: Oh, I love it. Let's get some chaos here. Enjoying our conversation with Chris Meany, NHL.com. And Chris, I'm going to show my age a little bit, but I was in D.C. covering that draft when the Caps drafted Alexander Ovechkin back in 2004, and we couldn't wait to see what the grade eight was going to be, and then we've all seen what he has become. You've seen it in Connor McDavid in Edmonton, the prodigy, and boy, has he lived up to every bit of the hype. So for a guy now going number one tonight in McKenna, is he that type of number one overall pick? Are those expectations too high?
7: I think they're slightly high. I project him as a player who's going to be well over a point per game. I think he could, you know, live in that 80 to 90 point mark. It is tough. I just think that what you saw in Ovechkin, and, you know, it's, I remember at that time as well, like this was a prolific goal scorer, and certainly, you know, he exceeded expectations. I don't know if we want to put that on the kid and Gavin McKenna, but again, he's going to be a guy that I think could be, you know, a 60 assist guy in the NHL. There's certainly nothing wrong with that. He does profile as a top line winger and eventually move over to center at some point, I think maybe in his NHL career.
6: My hair looked different back then, and so did Ovi's, that's for sure, back in 2004. Chris, great stuff as always, man. We appreciate you every time you hop on with us and educate us a little bit about what might happen tonight at the NHL draft. Give him a follow on Nick at Chris Meany. We're back talking all things about. We've got some UFC picks coming up later on in the show. I'm Lou Finicaro on VSiN by the Book.
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13: 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Stormy Bontoni, Jonathan Von Tobel with you live as always from downtown Las Vegas, Circa Resort and Casino. We got a couple World Cup games in action right now. We have France, who's a big favorite at close, up 2-1 over Norway, who's not starting any of their players today, but we did catch the both teams to score. I think I lost my voice a little bit, by the way, with the reaction. It felt like we were doing NFL Sundays again with that, a little bit.
14: Yeah, a little bit. You might actually get another opportunity here, too. So what all do you have? You have both teams to score. You're good there.
13: Yeah, I just have both teams to score. I almost bet the over 3.5, but
14: okay.
13: I didn't.
14: So
13: but yes, I'm clear on this game now. But that is in the balance for everyone else. And actually, I lie. I have the parlay. The three-game parlay today with France, Spain, and Belgium. So we need France to hang on about against the backups here of Norway. We're also 1-0 for Senegal over Iraq in the 28th minute, where things sit right there. Quickly, as we were coming off of the NFL draft, NHL draft conversation last segment, where Kevin McKenna, again, minus 20,000 to be the number one overall pick. The sound that I played from 32 Thoughts, Elliot Friedman, was also from a podcast that was breaking down some of the big news that Friedman reported yesterday, last night, for anyone who missed it, that Jason Robertson, star for the Dallas Stars, turned down a huge contract to go to Seattle, 8 years, $15 million for your average annual value. And when you think about some of the top players in the league and what they're paid, yes, Kirill Kaprizov turned down a $16 million a year offer to get 17 from Minnesota, but Leon Draisaitl after that, $14 million. This is top of the market value for a guy to
14: turn that down. Is it 8 year, $120 million deal?
13: Yes.
14: Wow.
13: And he turned it down because he didn't want to go to Seattle.
14: Mm.
13: And this is the second time now that we've seen a big name player turn down an opportunity and good money to go to Seattle.
14: Is it the market or the franchise?
13: I think it's the franchise.
14: Okay.
13: I mean, it's a no-tax state. That's the big thing that everybody talks about in the NHL right now, but people forget that nobody wanted to play in Florida for 20 years, neither here nor there. But, yeah, it's the team. And it's considering the division that they play in being the easiest that there is, and you never know what you could build around to create opportunities in that division. Nobody wanting to go there, I do find interesting, especially for that price tag. And he is a restricted free agent on July 1st. He'll be an unrestricted free agent next year. I'm curious to see what this means for Dallas now, because now that you have put this trade together and put that out there, what does that mean for the future? Are you still going to continue trying to move off of him right now based on what you're already paying Mikko Rantanen and others? I just think it's a very interesting situation. It's going to be fun to keep tabs on if and where Jason Robertson will go. That said, let's shift gears into your neck of the woods, away from hockey to the WNBA. You were out there at the Aces game last night. You're already making headlines.
14: I mean, there may or may not have been a story written using quotes from a question that I asked. That's neither here nor there, Stormy. I mean, it's easy to make your mark with the second you touch down the way that I did last night. No, it was interesting to go out there for the first time, cover them, see what's going on with the team, good bounce-back performance. You know, it's funny, like, we talk about the getting into handicapping this league, and one of the obvious spots that I think, because if you remember, one of the things I said yesterday, I was like, look, I'm at the game, so I'm not going to do this. Luckily, I couldn't. But I was like, yeah, maybe the Wings catching the points, and they were never really in it. They kind of flirted with getting them back inside of the number, but for the most part, Aces really took care of business yesterday. It was a really bad spot for, in hindsight, the Wings, because, by the way, 3-1, there you go.
13: Let's go. That's the separation we need, and cash the over, plus money.
14: But if the Wings had gone out and played in Seattle, and they had this furious comeback a couple of days earlier, and then they had to hit the road back again to play an Aces team who they had beat two times already. So the Aces were, like, really focused. They've been part of a homestand, so it was a brutal spot for them in hindsight, and they really took care of business. But a good performance in Asia Wilson bouncing back as well, and we'll see if they can continue this, because still have some questions about them defensively in the grand scheme of things, but there's only, like, two or three teams that can win this thing, I think, at least.
13: Okay. There was some excitement and then depression from our boys here, as well as Marina Mabry ties a single-game WNBA scoring record last night, 53 points in a blowout of the short-handed Sparks, 53 points on 61% shooting. She makes 9 triples, which is also a single-game record, something she tied for the second time just this week. She's going off. But share with the people your frustration.
14: Well, it's just that sportsmanship is stupid and overrated, and you have a bunch of children who sit there and cry about these sort of things. If you don't want this stuff to happen, then stop her. She was, so again, to reiterate, she tied the single-game record for most points scored, and then they took her out of the game with over a minute left.
13: Yeah.
14: Why are you not giving her one more possession to give it a shot to see if she could get the record?
13: Yeah, why don't you go full Bam Adebayo?
14: Yeah, you don't even have to go full Bam Adebayo. Just give her one more possession to see if she can get it.
13: Just see. There's a minute left in the game.
14: I saw a lot of, like, well, you don't want to run up the score. Like, no, yes, you do. Screw them. They suck. They're getting blown out. If they didn't want this to happen, they shouldn't have let it happen. I was amazed that they pulled her with over a minute left when she tied the record.
13: I'm surprised she wasn't fighting for it. But I guess if you're in the moment, you don't. I don't know, Bam wanted
14: it. No, I'm with you.
13: You know? They were calling the game for Bam to have the moment. So.
14: Sportsmanship is the most overrated thing in the world. You want to know what my least favorite word is? Class. Those people have class. No, screw that, okay? There's no class. There's no sportsmanship. We're trying to win games here, all right? It's a contest. Like, let's just go out and see if we can get this done. And the whining and the crying, I just can't do this anymore. I was amazed that they pulled her out of that game. Amazed.
13: I didn't realize, though, just how much homegirl's been going off lately.
14: Yeah.
13: 113 total points her last three games, most ever in a three-game span in WNBA history as well.
14: Well, And I was just going to say really quickly, because it does tie into, because remember the Tempo are dealing with some injuries of their own, and she's kind of helping keep them afloat here for one of those final playoff spots. So, you know, if you're finding some yes-no playoff markets, whatever it is, we'll see if they eventually get healthy, the Tempo, that is. But remember, guys, if you're looking around at some of the spots to play this, but they have a couple of pieces that are out, including not Savoy, because she plays for the Liberty. Their leading scorer, whose name escapes me, second leading scorer, Brittany Sykes. Thank you. You didn't help me at all.
0: Sorry.
14: But she's out too, so that's good. She's been playing really well to keep them afloat. But three games today, only one spot that I think does make a little bit of sense.
0: I'm still working on it. Okay, yeah. I'm not a card carrying member yet of the WNBA media, but see if I can get there. However,
14: I'm on a mailing list.
0: There are three games still to come today. Mystic Sun, Fire Sky, Dream Valkyries. Anything that you like?
14: I just like the way. Atlanta and Golden State.
0: Understand Valkyrie. Yeah. I feel like that doesn't
14: It should be Valkyrie.
0: Yes.
14: Should it not?
0: It should.
14: That's what I keep saying.
0: That is a frustration of mine.
14: Yeah,
0: every
14: octopi,
0: time I read it.
14: Octopus. Golden State Valkyries today. So if you remember, and the markets, it looks like the market's starting to move in this direction too. We had talked about this game a couple of days ago, so this is a head or a back-to-back, if you will. Just played the other day, and now they're playing again in Golden State once more. The Golden State Valkyries were 2.5-point dogs at home. They ended up winning that game relatively comfortable, in a comfortable fashion. Now they come back, rematch just a day later, and here you are. We actually saw this open. Valkyries was a 1.5-point favorite in some spots. We're back to the Atlanta as a 1.5-point favorite, but these bounce-back spots, these revenge spots in the WNBA have been pretty effective, or in just look at just really big wins in general. Teams kind of failing to recreate that same emotion the second time around. You look at the Liberty, for example. Liberty come out here, beat the pants off the Aces, then go on the road to Seattle, and they lose last night. So there might be a situation brewing here where just playing the zigzag, if you will, in a series playing out in Golden State, where Atlanta, as a 1.5-point favorite, might be worth the play, taking on Golden State in a little bit of a revenge spot after losing to them the other day.
0: We also have a full slate of baseball today. Some big names on the mound. Jacob Mizorowski, Paul Skeens, our favorite guy in the land. Spencer Spaghetti Arrighetti.
14: Spaghetti.
0: Our man.
14: Yep.
0: Was there anything that you liked? I know we're going to do best bets coming up in the next segment, but if there's anything you want to get to here.
14: Well, my thunder was stolen a bit because one of the pitchers that's out there is, I don't want to call him a sworn enemy of sorts, but.
0: Did you realize Dembele scored all three of these?
14: He's got a hat trick going.
0: Usman Dembele. 10-1 to score two. He's got a first half hat trick.
14: Well, speaking of hat tricks, how about this? Tomoyuki Sugano, expect the ERA, fielding independent, and expect the fielding independent. That hat trick of statistics shows that there is some regression coming for him. And so you would expect, because that's why I asked Will what we did when we talked to him in the first hour, because he has this game over the total. And my thought was actually to go with a Twins team total over potentially here against him, only because I do think that, you know, I'll take Taj Bradley out of the equation, I'll take the Rockies lineup out of the equation, and I'll just say that I want to isolate this Twins lineup versus Tomoyuki Sugano and look at a Twins team total potentially against Sugano, just considering, you know, we've tried this before, it's kind of come around a couple of times, but Sugano's been a dude worth targeting, and I think this might be a spot worth doing it against him.
0: I am curious who is going to win in the Braves-Giants game, because I'm going out there to San Francisco later on tonight.
14: You will be there tonight.
0: Tonight! My husband is a big Braves fan, and they've lost 7 of their last 9. I would prefer not to be there for a loss, just for my sanity for the weekend.
14: I mean, is it really that bad? In the sense of losing game, I don't know, however many,
0: I mean,
14: of
0: 162? They're falling apart when the expectation has been over the last couple months that they were one of the best teams in the league, if not the best.
14: Well, the injuries are part of it, but you could...
0: For sure.
14: They could lose this, I'm sure, and your weekend will be perfectly fine.
0: Let's see what Reynaldo Lopez can do for the boys. It's going to be a fun weekend, though. I meant
14: to
0: say this.
14: Do we go to Irish Coffee?
0: Yes. Why do I always... Buena Vista,
14: yeah,
0: right?
14: Yeah.
0: I always forget the name of that place for whatever reason. Yes, I want to do that. I want to get a sourdough bowl with clam chowder. I'm going to be basic. Pulling a Gil Alexander this weekend. Headed out to San Francisco. We're going to go to Napa, a little wine country action.
14: I don't think that was a known fact that Gil went out there every weekend. I think it was a secret.
0: Was it?
14: Yeah. Just feel guilty now.
0: I don't know what you're talking about. We got to set this aside. I don't believe that for a second. We'll be right back. Money Moves, VSiN, the Sports Betting Network.
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13: 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We've got a great breakdown looking at some of the season stat leaders, futures, guys maybe to attack on the odds board, some potential value plays that we discussed earlier at the top of this hour. So Money Moves in podcast form. From football to footy as well, a couple score updates for you out there on the pitch as the World Cup rolls on. Ousmane Dembele with a hattie in the first half for France as they are up 3-1 over Norway in the 44th minute, and Senegal with a 1-0 lead over Iraq right now.
14: Yes, indeed. You are correct.
13: Boom.
14: Those are the scores.
13: Let's get to our best bets recap before we show you what's added to the account, although we've already got one in the books from earlier in the program, both teams to score on Norway and France. But yesterday, I was on the U.S. I was buying into Narrative Street. I really, really was. Obviously, it doesn't come to fruition with Turkey getting the dub. And then all the conversation we had, too, about that Germany-Ecuador game, Ecuador ends up getting the win. I talked about three bets in this game. I talked about both teams to score, the game over 2.5. And Germany team total 1.5. What did I bet? Germany team total 1.5. So that was a loser as well. Looking ahead to today, though, nice to get one in the bank, and we'll see if we can add to it as I am playing Spain minus a goal, plus 130. Bet that here at Circa earlier this morning against Uruguay.
14: The colonizers.
13: That's how you're calling them now?
14: Yeah.
13: Nice. The pretty lackluster performances so far for Uruguay in group play to me. 0-0 against Saudi Arabia, 2-2 versus Cape Verde. I just don't think they're a very good team, and Spain should be better as they've gotten back to form after that wonky opener against Cape Verde themselves. So, again, minus one, plus 130. You get the push if they win by one, profit if they win by two or more, which I think they should. And then not on this graphic, but the four fun parlay that I threw in, and thank you to our friend, I believe his name is Richard, at moneymoves@vsin.com, emailing us. I like the angle, just like, you know, I do this sometimes in other sports, too, a favorites parlay with France, Belgium, and Spain today.
14: Okay, good job. We talked about these two already, so I'll roll through them quick. We don't have pretty graphics, so I put them in late. Twins team total over 5.5 at plus 110, and we'll lay the 1.5 with the Dream tonight in a revenge spot on the road against the Golden State. You know, in protest, I'm going to say Valkyrie.
13: I like it, as we should. On the way out here,
14: I'm going to call Kathy Engelbert and see if I can get this changed.
13: We spoke a little bit, Commissioner of the WNBA.
14: Yeah, right? Okay. Yeah. Right? Okay.
13: We spoke a little bit about the NBA earlier with Will Hill on the program and breaking down some of the trades that we have seen. And while we have a couple already in the books, we know LaMelo Ball is on the move, Giannis Antetokounmpo on the move, there's still a couple teams that we are waiting to see what they might do, and some big names potentially on the move.
14: Yes, and which is also why, you know, it might be the time to start adding before some of these moves go down.
13: Okay.
14: You know, for example, the Pistons are big game hunting. Now, the question is, what will they ultimately, to keep the analogy going, strap to the hood of their car once they get it? Because we don't know if they're going to land LeBron James or Kawhi Leonard, or the Tyler Hero is still out there, potential as well, to go and grab him. But the Pistons have cleared the books to an extent that they're going to be ready to go to add one of these big fish that are going to be out there, Stormy. So whatever it is, they're going to be better. And so if you look at the Pistons, they're 10-1 to win the Eastern Conference. And you know, I think they should be ahead of the Miami Heat right now, is currently constructed. And so you're talking about them being 6-1, the Heat. There's already value in this number. If they add a LeBron, if they add a Kawhi, there's something worth looking at there. The other is, now I don't know how much this whets your appetite to an extent, but the Toronto Raptors are one of the names that keep coming up for Kawhi Leonard. And to the point where it has been reported that should Kawhi not be able to work out a deal in terms of an extension, he's extension eligible with the Los Angeles Clippers, and by all accounts, the Clippers are going to, for lack of a better term, shortchange him. Not that they don't want him, but he's 35. They're not going to offer him the full max value that he is, that he can go out and get. And so, if that's the case, the thought is that they're floating this out there because the Clippers want a soft launch of a, yeah, we're going to move on from here. So the Raptors, with a package based around Brandon Ingram, could go and get Kawhi Leonard. They're 30-1 to win the Eastern Conference, and that's a team that's got some upside to it as well. In an East that all of a sudden looks like it's going to be an arms race here for how many of these teams are starting to add some pieces. So I would definitely be on the eye or excuse me, on the look for where Kawhi Leonard is going to land, because it sounds like it's going to be the Eastern Conference, and it sounds like it might be Toronto, and that's going to be pretty interesting because he obviously makes them exponentially better, especially if you're going to get the version of Kawhi Leonard that played basketball this last year.
0: The Pistons following the Isaiah Stewart trade, Bobby Marks was on the desk for the NBA draft, and he, when pressed by Malika Andrews, said that it was Toronto and San Antonio, right, that were the two on his mind. Brian Windhorst said the Detroit Pistons, who, again, 25-1-2, they're top seed in the Eastern Conference, but the whole question was, if Cade Cunningham's not operating offensively, then what else do you have? We know they're a good defensive group. If you could bring Kawhi into that, he does it on both ends of the court for you. I think that really could be a difference maker.
14: Yeah. The problem, though, is that the league continues to drag their feet with what's going on with this aspiration deal and if they're going to punish him and what they're going to do with the contract and what they're going to do with the Clippers. So you have to run that risk if you're a Toronto or a Detroit or San Antonio of, are we going to acquire this guy and he's going to be suspended for 40 games or something like that. So the league definitely has to get its head out of its rear end and do something with this, because you are stopping this transaction from happening with this looming over it too.
0: What is the latest on the LeBron James front? Because we saw with the Lakers this week, Austin Reeves signs the big deal. Okay.
14: We'll get to that momentarily because I do have... No, I know, but there's another one there that I wanted to get to you as well. According to a report, there is one team that is actively engaged in trade talks with the Celtics for Jaylen Brown.
0: Ooh.
14: Buzz City, baby.
0: Stop.
14: Charlotte Hornets might be sniffing around trying to get Jaylen Brown.
0: That would be sick.
14: It would be. It would be very much.
0: Is that realistic? So talk me through it.
14: Well, I don't know. See, that's the thing, is what are you going to give up? I mean, draft assets would be part of it potentially. Like, you're not going to, obviously, you're not going to give up a Con Knipple type or anything like that. So who would be part of it to retain your core of Kobe White, Brandon Miller, Con Knipple?
0: They just signed White.
14: Yeah. So, right. And they just re-signed White. And that was like that's the goal, too, is in terms of price and what you're getting production-wise, it's a very slight drop-off from what LaMelo Ball was. So they're going to try to potentially retool around Jaylen Brown. We'll see if that's going to be the case. But that seems to be picking up some steam, too, that the relationship between Boston and Jaylen Brown is untenable. And that by the time we get to, I mean, Mitch and Paul might have it, but by the time we get back on the air on Monday, I'd be willing to bet that one of these two guys, one of these three, because you mentioned LeBron, might have officially a new home by the time we get there.
0: It's awesome. I like this time of year. I like a little bit of chaos.
14: Yeah.
0: So what is the latest on the LeBron front then, the last couple minutes?
14: Reportedly, the Lakers haven't talked to him. So,
0: haven't talked to him.
14: Yeah, this is the negotiating window, and apparently they have not talked to him at all about a contract extension or anything like that. And there's been multiple names that have been floating out there, teams, I should say, including a reuniting with his old franchise, the Cleveland Cavaliers. Because now, all of a sudden, if you're a team like Cleveland, I mean, you've got to keep up in the arms race if all these teams are going to start to add in the Eastern Conference. And so going back for a final year in Cleveland might be something worth looking at. San Antonio.
0: It's a full circle moment for him, too, to end his career there.
14: San Antonio's been floated out there as well. I do wonder if he's going to be willing to do that, though. Just the narrative of chasing a ring and going with San Antonio, what that does for his career. I mean, maybe personally he doesn't care, but that would be part of the conversation, obviously.
0: Well, everybody says that the bubble one doesn't count and all that. Maybe
14: not everybody. I don't.
0: What are you going to do to get one? But I think it'd be fair to say you're still ring-chasing going back to Cleveland.
14: Oh, sure. I mean, yeah, I think, but it at least makes more sense, right, that you're actually just going back home. There's a reason why you would go back there to do it.
0: I like that. I think that would be the ideal scenario if I'm LeBron.
14: Mm-hmm.
0: Like, close out, you can come back to L.A. with the family and all of that after one more year, but close out your career with a real chance to win an NBA title, come up in the Eastern Conference, because obviously the Western Conference is where things are most difficult right now, but, like, give yourself a chance in the East to make the title game.
14: Yeah. And we talked about this with Mike, too. Mike is a fan of the LaMelo trade, and I would tend to agree. I like the gamble there for Minnesota to go and get LaMelo. So we'll see if there's anything else that is, because there was a false aggregation report about them also still going after Jaylen Brown, but that's not going to happen.
0: Well, if you, because I know there's been a lot of question on the Hornets side of this for people just wondering, like, okay, what does this do for you? You finally took so many steps forward this season with the year that you had, and now you're getting rid of one of your key pieces. But if you can bring in a Jaylen Brown, or you can bring in another person of that caliber that helps you take that next step while offloading an injury-prone player, that'd be, like, that's best-case scenario.
14: The final statement here is, I think Pistons 10-1 are better in the Eastern Conference, worth playing now. Also, number two, I will say it 1,000 times over, the crab sandwiches in right field out there in San Francisco are awesome.
0: I heard garlic fries at Oracle Park are also very good.
14: Because they get the garlic from, like, Gilroy out there,
0: I'm pumped to that. My old college football play-by-play teammate, Dave Fleming, is the voice of the San Francisco Giants, so I'm going to go bug him in the booth.
14: They also have, what's that, girl beanie or whatever the chocolate thing is? They've got, like, I don't know, with the eagle on it?
0: I don't know.
14: Oh, they got a big ice cream place on that.
0: Girardelli?
14: There you go.
0: Okay.
13: Have a great day, everybody. Good luck with the bets. Follow the money coming up after this.
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5: 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Goal in the first 10 again, plus 415. 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In the first 10. 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Although Mbappe almost did that. Ecuador to win, 4-1. That was the third dog of the tourney. Ivory Coast, 2-0. 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Goal in the first 10 again, plus 385. Netherlands, Tunisia, own goal, 5-1. 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The prop was 10.5. 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
5: 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Paraguay, Australia, they played patty cake. It was exquisite. 90 minutes of nothing. 0-0, plus 450. Fourth one of the tournament. Draw, plus 120. Unless something outrageous happens tomorrow, most goals in the group stage. Germany, plus 550. Dead heat with Netherlands, 22-1. Tough beat for you. Miller, most strikeouts, 5-1.
6: I had Amai 14-1.
5: Just missed.
6: He did go flying over 5.5 Ks. I think that was done by the second or the third inning.
5: Yeah. Most runs, Rays 15-1. The daily specials. First round leader, Eric Cole, 60-1. Forgot this Wednesday and all the controversy with Clark. The Mercury came from behind and won plus 350. The next time the Fever play defense will be the first time. And the Storm plus 350 took out the Liberty. 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You always want to see these tweets and videos. At Pauly Does Vegas on Instagram, send them in, we'll put you on. Petty play here by the raccoon. Smart. He's standing in the way in the drive-thru, blocking, making sure, can I get a donut? I won't move unless you feed me. The cars can't come up and approach. I'm going to stand in the way. And then they help him out, throw him the donut. They're doing the play-by-play in the car. It's fantastic. Here he comes. Got that. Oh, thanks, Grass. On my way. I'm good now.
6: And then he leaves.
5: Then he goes. Yeah.
6: Okay.
5: You couldn't move up. He was blocking the...
6: Talk about know your role.
5: Smart, right?
6: Yeah.
5: Probably a daily thing. Can't move up in the drive-thru because of the raccoon.
6: Now, do we have a pack with raccoons, or is that only pigeons?
5: Yeah, I know. Goodbye. Yes. Apparently. As I mentioned earlier, lose some. USA loses in the World Cup. When scoring first for the first time since 1950, and a vicious beat if you had draw plus 240. Turkey on the last kick of the match scores to win it. 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The Robin Hood plays. 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
6: All right, some other baseball notes. Sarah Langs, great follow on X. How about this tweet? The Phillies did it again. The first team in Major League Baseball history to hit a go-ahead home run in the ninth inning of three consecutive games. Sanchez had nothing last night.
5: Yep.
6: The Nats were staked to a 5-0 lead and beating up one of the leading candidates to win the National League Cy Young. But don't worry, it's the Nationals pitching staff that we're talking about. And the Phillies have plenty of time to come back, and another goal by Senegal.
2: What a call by Nigel.
6: I know it.
2: It's 5-0, and it's still 10 minutes left.
6: I was looking at over 4.5 was about even money when he talked about it.
2: Well, good for them. You couldn't draw it up any better. You had to win by margin. You score early. They get a red card, and now you're taking them out in a body bag in the second half.
6: Oh, the dam is really broken
2: and,
6: here.
2: It's died in the France match. There's 4 minutes left. It's 3-1 still.
6: And subs are coming in, and there goes Mbappe.
2: All right. That's a loser. Too bad.
6: I believe that that should be him exiting. They didn't show it the whole time.
2: Damn. What do you have? Yeah, but so the other thing is they're only four back now.
6: Yeah, he's out officially. Okay.
2: I mean, they're right there behind the Braves, who keep losing. And the Phillies have been phenomenal since Mattingly took over.
6: Yeah.
2: And then the Astros are a game and a half back.
6: Going to have to go back and track exactly what the Phillies were like a month ago when the Braves were the hottest team in the planet. Remember, they were on pace to win about 100. It's pretty unsustainable, but to win 110 games if you go back a month ago. And the Phillies were a dumpster fire to begin, much like the Mets. And on that note, here you go again. A day after they had six errors in a game. Optostats on X. Since earned runs became an official stat in both leagues back in 1913, the Mets are the only Major League Baseball team to do the following. Strike out 10-plus batters, hit multiple home runs, allow zero earned runs, and yet lose the game. Manager whacked as a result.
2: Yep.
6: Is this going to be like every other year with the Mets? Total embarrassment. They go for it. They put everything into it. They bounce back next year because the owner he wants to win and he's a Mets guy. And then they'll bounce back next year. This is like, what is it now? Two out of the last 3 years where they have been awful and embarrassing?
2: Yeah.
6: Unacceptable.
2: Mm-hmm. Yeah.
6: How does that happen?
2: Well, there's disappointments every year. And certainly money doesn't buy championships, but chemistry's a big part of this, too. And they have been a tire fire, no doubt about it.
6: Oh, yeah.
2: Yep.
6: What'd you make of Nigel saying that Spain might be worth a bet now because of all this movement on Uruguay?
2: I agree.
6: Yes, so do I.
2: It reminds me of, what was the match now? Or came down too low? There was too much on Sweden. You know, kind of like France here, too. Well, if it goes up, but still, I still think Spain's the better team, and Spain will win.
6: I think so, too.
2: I totally agree with them that Uruguay's been a big disappointment. They have not played well.
6: Yeah, and by the way, there's also this angle. Now, Spain got it corrected in their last match, and they looked superb, and they were scoring goals for fun, much like Senegal right now in the second half. They were a gigantic favorite and flopped in their first match. So, I don't know, maybe it's something to this where Mbappe just came out of a match that they don't need at about the 88th minute. He played almost the entire time trying to get a goal. You said earlier, Messi, putting his foot down, I want to play.
2: Rhythm, yes. Don't want the time off. Got to stay sharp. Love it.
6: So why do we just expect Spain to go out there today? I guess we'll have to see the lineups.
2: Yeah.
6: But do we expect Spain to just punt on another game?
2: But it also goes back to if the backups come in, though, they want to show out as well in their quality players. I'm with Nigel. Croatia, Ghana under. Ghana defends so well. And
6: England to nil.
2: Yeah, and under 3.5 as well. Should be 2-0 in England in that one. And again, Panama hasn't done a damn thing. Colombia, Portugal's tough. And I know a lot of people like the BTTS in the Congo match. And then Argentina's a huge favorite. And then, again, we'll see what transpires with the final match with Algeria and Austria. But this is big for Senegal that they're going to be in now to destroy Iraq.
6: I really enjoyed Nigel's breakdown there of Portugal and Colombia. That was solid in the previous segment. And, by the way, his write-up is at vsin.com. Good point. Going to be a home match, home game for Colombia. Their fans are going to be going crazy in Miami for this bad boy. And they're really good. But as he said, most people that he has watched, like on Fox here or others, with their power ratings, Colombia top five, top six, probably a touch high, but that's the double chance that he took. So they win or they draw, and you're a winner with that kind of a bet. Basically the same thing as plus a half a goal.
2: I think Egypt beats New Zealand. That's the crazy group where we had all those draws to start. But I think Egypt seems a little bit short here. But again, Meatman and others are on the BTTS in that one.
6: Oh, hold on. Egypt plays Iran.
2: Oh, sorry. My fault. Who's playing New Zealand?
6: It's Belgium.
2: That's it. Okay.
6: Belgium.
2: Yeah.
6: Well, that's a, I mean, now, he does that show with Meatman quite a bit, and they know each other quite well, but both guys basically said the same thing about Belgium. And Nigel's point was they shouldn't be $6 against anybody in this entire tournament, and they have been a total flop so far, and they look old.
2: Well, yeah, both of those matches were BTTS from the guys. New Zealand, Belgium, Egypt, Iran. I think Egypt beats Iran.
6: We have some more angles, best bets. Anthony DeBundo is going to join the program with the Ringer coming up on Follow the Money. This is VSiN, the Sports Betting Network.

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1: Hey guys, you ready to let the dogs out?
0: This is door number one.
2: New high score!
1: What does high score mean? New high score, is that bad? What does that mean? Does that break it?
0: Or door number two.
2: Get nothing! You lose! Good day, sir!
0: Here's Mitch Moss and Paulie Howard.
3: DraftKings has added another team to this. I hope we don't get to the point where it's only positive outcomes. I would like to see some no's on this. In light of the LaMelo trade, they have now all added props and win totals on the Timberwolves. You got to pick one. Door one, the Heat win 50. Door two, the Wolves win 50.
4: I got to go door two.
3: Oh.
4: That's really no hesitation, to be honest, because I'm anti-Heat. I don't think they win 50-plus games this year. Now, I do think they could maybe bring back Powell, which would be huge. In fact, if they lose him, then
3: that is big.
4: Then no way I'm going to bet them to win 50 games. The Wolves might work. Like, they still have a lot of talent on this team. They have done an incredible job at player acquisition / drafting in recent years. Now, the trades, the Cat trade kind of backfired on them. I never really liked the Gobert trade anyway, but they've had success.
3: Yeah.
4: And I just think that I think Shannon can pop. I think DeSumo is going to be really, really good.
3: Yeah.
4: It's too bad they don't have Dante back for this year. He's going to be out the entire time. But I'm willing to give the Timberwolves a chance, and I'll say give me that team for door number two to win 50 games.
3: LeBron goes back to Cleveland. You have a source for door two. Kawhi goes back to San Antonio.
4: Well, I'm intrigued by both. I'd like actually both to happen. Here's the source, by the way. Remember that trainer who lived, I think, in downtown Cleveland?
3: Yes.
4: 12 years ago?
3: I made a bet because of it.
4: On the Cavaliers to like win the...
3: He kept saying, I have a great source. I know these people at the gym. LeBron's coming back.
4: Yeah,
3: I got him 40 to 50 to 1 that year, and they lost in 6 to Golden State.
4: That's right.
3: Yeah.
4: And so I don't remember how this happened, but we tracked him down on Twitter, and he came on. He was a trainer in the downtown Cleveland area, and he came on for 10 minutes, and he's like, I'm telling you right now,
3: 100%.
4: I'm 100% he's coming back.
3: He knew.
4: And he did. Yeah. This guy got it right.
3: Yeah.
4: He tweeted out the other day, it's happening again. Now, I kind of want to see it, and that's probably how he should retire.
3: I don't know about that.
4: Well, maybe not.
3: No.
4: But, well, by the way, Cleveland's really good.
3: Yeah.
4: I don't know what...
3: Got to retire a Laker. It's going to be tough. Cleveland? Miami? Cleveland? L.A.? Cleveland? That's how it's going
4: to
3: end?
4: I know. It's a different age that we live in now. But I would actually say, give me Kawhi back to San Antonio.
3: Okay.
4: Oh, that's
3: I'll go door two.
4: Game changer.
3: Door one. Monday's phenomenal. Brazil, Japan. Door two. Netherlands, Morocco.
4: I think the better match is actually Netherlands-Morocco, but that one absolutely stings me because I got scorched on this one. I bet both teams to make the quarterfinals. I take that bet out of the equation. I can only have one. Give me door two again, Netherlands and Morocco. What's that stat that you said earlier? Netherlands, they have not lost in 90 minutes since 2006.
3: Something like that, and Morocco unbeaten 47 of their last 48 contests.
4: I have not looked at the times. Are we on the air Monday for one of these?
3: That's the, no, Netherlands, Morocco's the late match, 6 Pacific.
4: Oh, we get a 10 a.m. and a 6 o'clock that day?
3: Knockout round now starts Sunday. We're playing for keeps. You want door one decided by PKs or door two? Play until there's a winner.
4: I got it. This is all door two today. I get it. These players put their bodies through hell, and the conditions are not easy, and it's...
3: I got to go door two as well.
4: I hate it. I really do.
3: Yeah.
4: I don't like matches that come to an end, and all of a sudden, it's an unbelievable war out there for 2 hours, and then, hey, guys.
3: It's a little bit like the Olympics discussion with the hockey.
4: A little bit. It's very similar.
3: Okay. I asked Ostremsky this when you were out, and I asked Dustin this when you were out. Also, Humans. Humans doesn't count because he was 90% from the free throw line in high school. You don't get to warm up. No warm-ups. I'm giving you $1 million. You have to score on a PK against a professional, or you have to make a free throw.
4: Well, actually, as I've gotten older, and now that I have a 2-year-old, I kick the soccer ball around with Sebastian all the time, so I've gotten quite good with the chops.
3: Like, what's the breakdown percentage-wise? Like, what are you percentage-wise? Right now, walk to a gym and knock down a free throw, or you try to take a PK.
4: I can't warm up with that.
3: Can't warm up.
4: I like my chances better with the free throws, door one.
3: Everyone picked that. I couldn't believe it.
4: But it's not.
3: I'm going door one. I'm going PKs.
4: No warm-up against a pro.
3: Yes.
4: I'm actually, like I said, I have much more practice in recent years kicking the soccer ball around than I do with the free throws. I just got a feeling the guy's going to read me like a book. No problem. Know exactly where I'm going to go with the ball. I'm not a, come on, how many times have I kicked a PK in my life?
3: I got a free throw. I won a free throw contest. I'll still go with that, with the PKs. Door one, the women of the World Cup. Or door two, the women of every other sport combined.
4: Oh, this is...
3: I know you're strong on this.
4: Oh, this is a 16 versus a 1.
3: Smoke shows.
4: This is the women, door one, women of the World Cup all day long. No debate. I don't even look for it. And all of a sudden, here's my Twitter feed or Instagram. Just like, hey, did you see this from Cape Verde? Did you see the Colombian girls? Did you see... just like
3: Senegal.
4: Oh,
3: strong.
4: It's nonstop, and it's every 4 years.
3: Yes.
4: I don't even... It's not even close.
3: I agree. Everyone went crazy on social media, and rightfully so. In a suite, Ed Norton and Brad Pitt reacting to the first USA goal. But it got me thinking, and they can only make one. We can only make one. Door one, Rounders two. Door two, Fight Club two.
4: I got to go door one.
3: Oh.
4: Now, I love Fight Club. Who didn't? It was absolutely fantastic. But, like, they put a bow on that bad boy. I don't know what they would do for a sequel.
3: It.
4: Yeah, sure.
3: There's ways around it.
4: How
3: do you make Heat 2? It's a prequel and a sequel.
4: And a sequel, sure.
3: I mean, after what? How Heat ended.
4: Now, I would be cutting in line to go to Fight Club opening weekend, for sure.
3: Yeah.
4: You can have my $25, whatever it is, to go to a movie now. But who doesn't want Rounders 2? It's arguably the best gambling movie of all time, and they could easily pick this one up.
3: I'm
4: from
3: stunned.
4: What, 27, 28 years ago?
3: I'm stunned. That was early in Norton's career.
4: Yeah.
3: Which leads me to this, and it's a fun discussion, too. I think we did it years ago about top five movie characters. But door one, Tyler Durden, Brad Pitt in Fight Club, or door two, Tom Cruise's Les Grossman, Tropic Thunder.
4: I love Tom Cruise's Les Grossman, but I got to go door one.
3: Ah, come on!
4: Brad Pitt as Tyler Durden is one of the best characters. I mean, he just absolutely crushed that movie. He was an A+.
3: He was supposed to do a Les Grossman movie.
4: I know. I'm wildly disappointed here.
3: I know. Just screaming at people.
4: Yeah, it was a too much of a cameo for me.
3: All right.
4: Give me Durden there.
3: Yeah. Excellent. This is good. Ed Norton with David Spade and Dana Carvey about when they showed the movie and it premiered, box office flop, and they were booing the film.
5: People forget that, like, Fight Club became such a, you know, that became such a
4: phenomenon,
5: definitive film and everything. But it was a total financial bomb. I mean, when it came out, it didn't do well at all. I mean, I think that movie cost $60 or $70 million to make, and I'm not even sure
6: that's
5: it got to 40. I don't even know if it got to 40 million at the U.S. box office. It was very And I remember they made a very strange decision to premiere that movie at the Venice Film Festival, which didn't feel like a good fit, with subtitles and all these things. And it got booed. It got booed, but I had, it got booed. And I had at the hotel beforehand, Brad had said to me, he kind of pulled me to the side. He said, how do you think this is going to go? And I said, I don't think this is going to go well at all. And he said, me neither. Let's get stoned. And he had flown in private, so he had a big joint. And we kind of stood in the back of this hotel, and I was, you know, I'm like a lightweight, and Brad's like a, at the time,
6: pro,
5: you know, it's a pro. I remember sitting in the back and watching the movie, and people were actively, they were booing, they booed at the end, and people left in the middle of it. And at the end of it, Brad turned to me in the dark at the end of it, kind of tearful. And he said, I think that's the best movie I'm ever going to be in.
4: Damn, that's incredible.
3: What a story.
4: Wow.
3: I can't get enough of that story.
4: I know.
3: Oh, that's phenomenal.
4: Brad was a pro. I'm a lightweight.
3: They're booing. Right. Yeah.
4: Sure.
3: High. Sure.
4: He's crying.
3: I don't think it's going to go well. He might have been right, too. There's also a great part in that movie where it's Fincher, right? Fincher tells Ed Norton, hit him for real, in the fight in the parking lot, and he missed and hit Pitt in the ear. And that's real, where he goes, ah, you got me in the ear. He wasn't supposed to do that, but that's in the movie.
4: I went to that movie with a bunch of friends. It was their second time watching it, and we were sitting behind another big group of people who had already watched the movie. They were giving everything away.
3: Oh, no.
4: I was so mad. I had to, guys, enough, please.
3: First rule about Fight Club, you don't talk about Fight Club.
4: That thing was huge. I can't believe, I didn't know that.
3: That it was disappointing at the box office.
4: I didn't either. I thought it was a monster.
3: He's right. That's the best way to describe it, a cultural phenomenon.
4: Oh, no doubt,
3: people
4: yeah.
3: couldn't get enough of that movie.
4: Like Scarface, absolute bomb. And then over the years,
3: that's true.
4: Got bigger and bigger and bigger. Kevin Rogers on the program next. He'll go over some pretty amazing streaks in Major League Baseball. He tracks almost everything. There is a team currently on a 14-0 under run with this very creative prop. He'll explain with details coming up next on VSiN.
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4: Thanks for checking in, watching the show today on YouTube TV, listening on Sirius XM Channel 158, iHeartRadio, TuneIn Radio, or in any of our great affiliates. We will talk a little NBA. We had I thought it was a really good move today for the Pistons, we'll tell you about. And player movement, LeBron's next team odds, other players as well. We'll dive into that coming up to top of the hour. Right now we go out to the Progressive guest line to talk about some streaks in Major League Baseball. Kevin Rogers joins the program now. He's with Prize Picks. You can follow him on X at Rogers Picks. Been a minute, my man. How are you today?
16: Mitch, Paulie, good to be back on with you guys. Looking forward to going over some of the stuff with you.
4: Yeah, so the one that I teased, I find obscure, creative, and I want some of it. What do you have on the Mariners, and where can you find this prop?
16: All right, so I, for whatever reason, before the season, Mitch, I decided to track pitch counts, just total pitches for the entire game, not just like one or two pitchers, everything in the entire game. And I'm in Florida, so I have a Hard Rock, and they offer that prop. And the Seattle Mariners, 14 consecutive games, they've gone under their pitch count prop. So these starters apparently are just mowing away, and maybe the Mariners are swinging away at a lot of pitches because they're not extending their opponents either. But 14 straight games, those pitch counts, they're like in the 280s, 290s mostly. They've gone under all these times. So you wonder if that's going to keep up. We know how good Seattle's rotation is, but for them also on the flip side to not extend any of the opposing pitchers has been very interesting.
4: Love that you found that.
3: That is fantastic.
4: That is, I've never heard of that before.
3: Digging deep. Well done.
16: Yeah, it's crazy. It really is. And, again, I don't know if DraftKings has it or FanDuel or any of those, but for whatever reason, Hard Rock has some of these funky props. And the only issue with it is the juice on it goes minus 115 each way. So you don't really get, you know, it's not great odds, and sometimes it's minus 120 or minus 105 depending on which way it is. But, again, you know, and it goes throughout the game. It's going to change, obviously, throughout the game. But you get it before the game, you know, you could – I really feel like if you follow it, you could find some great times to really take advantage of it.
4: Mizorowski is going today against the Cubs. Cubs, a weird team this year. Hot, cold. Good luck trying to figure them out. And Mizorowski has obviously been the best pitcher in all of Major League Baseball. What are you looking at with him maybe tonight, the Brewers, maybe in a first five or with a K-prop?
16: Well, what's interesting here, Mitch, is that you have really good props on both sides. And the last time these teams played at Wrigley, that was in the midst of the Cubs' long losing streak. They had lost the final two to the White Sox. They got swept by Milwaukee, got swept by Houston. So they were not the good Cubs at that point. But Chicago right now, much better. They just swept the Mets. We know the Mets are a disaster, but the Cubs are playing better. I think it's 11-3 the last 14 overall, but 9-2-3 the last 14 in the first five for Chicago. From Milwaukee, they're 9-1-3 the last 13 in the first five. And then you bring up Jacob Mizorowski. This year, he's 11-1-3 in the first five innings. And in his last nine starts, he's allowed a total of one run in the first five innings. So it's crazy that he just is shutting these teams down. And we know that the bullpen blew it late in his last start against Atlanta. But also, one thing I want to mention, guys, is when he pitched last time at Wrigley, he was laying 120 or so. He's like, what, minus 250 tonight? Like, that's a crazy change from the game. I know Colin Ray isn't great, but my God, that's a huge overreaction, in my opinion, considering the Cubs have been playing a little bit better of late.
3: We mentioned Skeen's awesome numbers career against the Reds. What do you think about his K-prop tonight and the trend that he's on?
16: You know, Paulie, this is so interesting looking at Skeens because he started the season five straight unders on his strikeout prop. He's 10-1 of the over in his last 11. In spite of the Pirates not winning one of his last seven starts, he's been delivering strikeouts. But I wanted to mention this, that his number tonight is 7.5. And in the last five starts, 10, 7, 7, 10, and 8, but in all of those, 6.5 strikeouts, or the prop was 6.5. Last time he had a 7.5 strikeout prop was against Colorado on May 12th. He had 10 in that game. He's had 7.5 twice. The other time was at Cincinnati back in early April, had just 5 strikeouts. So you're laying like 140 to go over 7.5. On the flip side, the Reds, the problem is they're on a huge strikeout streak. Opposing pitchers are 7-1 to the over in their past 8 against the Reds, 7-0 for right-handers because last one was against the lefty for the Brewers. But For the Reds right now, they're striking out a ton. Skeens is striking out a lot, but do you want to lay 140 for over 7.5 strikeouts with Skeens to see them keep that streak alive?
4: Yeah, probably not. Follow the money here on VSiN, the Sports Betting Network. Our guest, Kevin Rogers, he's on the Progressive Guest Line. Which other players are you looking at tonight in terms of K props? I was trying to make the case a little bit earlier this hour, like the Marlins number, and you're there again. This team's been red hot this month. It seems fishy to me. How is Max Meyer even money against the Cardinals? I think he should be a favorite.
16: It's really crazy, Mitch, because Max Meyer has been under the radar, one of the better pitchers, just delivering in the National League. I know he's not going to be talked about Mizorowski or Otani or Skeens. Like, I get that, but kind of like that second-level borderline all-star. In the first five innings, he's 13-2-1 this year in 16 starts.
4: Wow.
16: Yeah, and another one here, his strikeout prop, in seven road starts, he's hit the over all seven times. So he will get his strikeouts even on the road, and the Marlins also 6-1 in the first five innings. They're past seven against the Cardinals, they're playing St. Louis tonight, and Meyer did beat the Cardinals earlier this year at home, so you wonder if Meyer can keep it up, but he's actually been one of the more impressive pitchers in the National League. That's not one of those big names.
4: 13-2-1 in the first five this year to go along with what you had about Mizorowski taking on the Cubs tonight. Which other pitchers taking the bump here on a Friday evening have been really good in the first five, Kevin?
16: Well, Zach Wheeler, I mean, look, the Phillies, they've been terrible in the first five innings recently and great in the final three innings. We saw that in the Washington series. But Zach Wheeler, 9-2 this year in the first five against the Mets tonight, and the Mets are the managerial change and the mess that they are. We'll see if Zach Wheeler keeps it up. He just beat the Mets last weekend. But also Will Warren of the Yankees, after they lost last night, he's 12-2-1 this year in the first five. Walberto Urania from the Angels, 7-1-2 his last 10 in the first five. He takes on the Athletics tonight at home. Also, Zach Gallen, we know he's been a disaster, 0-5 his last five in the first five. Also, a guy to keep an eye on, Shigano from the Rockies. They face the Twins tonight in Minnesota. He is 4-0 his last four in the first five innings. So you definitely have some streaks there going within the first five. And also Nick Martinez of the Rays, 12-3 to the under in the first five as they take on the Diamondbacks tonight.
3: You're a big TV guy. We were just talking about Ed Norton and Brad Pitt at the USA match. It's getting a lot of hype. It's interesting to do a series after a movie. What do you think of Cape Fear?
16: It's okay. I'm going to be honest with you. I mean, we talked about it during the break. De Niro was so creepy in the movie years ago that he set the bar so high. Javier Bardem is so excellent as an actor, but nobody can live up to what De Niro did as Max Cady. And if you haven't watched it yet, I feel like because they changed the story around a bit from the original movie. I know the last movie was a remake of the original movie from the 60s.
4: Yeah.
16: But the last one, it's just they're making Max Cady too sympathetic, I think, in this one. And you have question marks about him as opposed to the movie with De Niro where you're like, oh, this guy's a real creep. And this one, you're like, oh, you're not really sure, but they changed it around. I'm going to continue to watch it. I'm not as high in it as you are, but I'm going to keep going to see how it ends.
4: I'm two episodes behind, so I need to catch up from the one last week and then the one that was released earlier today.
3: He's making good points.
4: Yeah, okay, really? Okay.
3: He's a great actor, but it's
4: I love the guy.
3: They are making him out at times to be a sympathetic character, and it starts
4: That's
3: with
4: true.
3: A bang. You just can't believe some of the violence and gore and what they show and how the thing starts, but it is unique, like he said, movie, remake of a movie, and then we're going to do a 10-episode series.
4: I know. Anyway, Kevin, do you have a best bet tonight in baseball or, I guess, anything else?
16: One team I kind of like, Mitch, I like Seattle tonight against Cleveland. I know that Luis Castillo has struggled a bit this year. The Mariners haven't been great against left-handed pitching, but since Jose Ramirez has been out for Cleveland, they're 3-6, so they've struggled. And the Mariners, after they got rocked the last two against the Pirates, I think that this line basically a pick 'em both ways. I think Seattle's worth a look here in the opener at Cleveland.
4: Very good. Follow Kevin on X at Rogers Picks with Prize Picks. Thanks, man. We appreciate it. Have a great weekend.
16: All right, guys. Thanks a lot.
4: Great appreciate numbers it. As always there. And he was on the Progressive Guest Line. By the way, so that on the I'm looking at a Cubs team total in the first five. Jump around. You might find different numbers. It's 1.5 under minus 205. Can they squeak out two against the Miz? It's plus 160 to get two off of him. Now, he was not great.
3: At the Braves, yeah.
4: Against the Braves.
3: Yeah. I can't do that. I'd have to only play the over. That's just, God, it's obscene.
4: You can't go under?
3: Yeah.
4: Yeah.
3: I'd have to take the plus money.
4: NBA news to...
3: Your source might be right. A move on Pauly Mart.
4: Is that right? All right. A nice trade for the Pistons, and I can't wait to hear where that number is now looking or where it moved. That's coming up on Follow the Money. It's VSiN, the Sports Betting Network.

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6: 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Will Hill, I know you had talked about coming out to Vegas maybe later in the summer. 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
7: I do, and I will be there. I believe August 3rd to the 8th or 9th, something like that. So one of these Friday nights in about 6 weeks. I don't know your schedule, but I'll be sitting next to you. We'll be side to side doing one of these shows, hopefully pretty soon. So I'll be there in early August. So
6: all right. Look forward to it. All right. Sounds good. A couple of years ago when you won the Circa College Hoops Challenge, you won a couple of gift cards, I think, to, I want to say, Raising Cane's, maybe another place. Have you had a chance to use those gift cards with your kids yet? Did you take them out to those fast food spots?
7: I have. Raising Cane's. At the time I won those, Raising Cane's was not in the state. Kind of had to save them for when we went to road trips or went to other places. But since then, Raising Cane's has come to Connecticut. It is conveniently located next to one of the sports books in the state. So Raising Cane's has gotten quite a few visits in the last year or so since they've joined Connecticut.
6: I'm probably going to head there after tonight's show. All right, let's take a look at the primetime game of the night pro picks. And we just heard Jensen Lewis and his analysis on Cubs Brewers. Brewers went to Wrigley Field a few weeks ago and swept the Cubs. And Chicago looking for some payback here tonight. Dustin Sweetelson, he's always got a lot of plays. He's playing the Miz Kid tonight, over 8.5 strikeouts. That's a plus 114. Joe Sheehan has got Brewers team total over 4.5 at even money. He's also got Miz under 8.5 strikeouts at minus 110. Zach Cohen, Christian Yelich, over 1.5 hits, runs, RBIs. At minus 125. Again, Jensen Lewis has got the under 8 at minus 152. And Jeff Erickson, the Miz, over 8.5 strikeouts. No play for me on this game tonight. I considered, Will, playing the Brewers on the run line here, laying 1.5. But I don't really like laying 1.5 against a Cubs team that comes in hot. You know, I think momentum means something in baseball. Cubs are out for revenge. They're a hot team right now. I didn't think it was the right spot to lay the 1.5. I know you don't like to lay the 1.5 when you're talking about home teams when you're not going to get that ninth inning at bat if you have the lead.
7: I don't. I'm priced out of this game. I thought you know, in some spots, especially as a road team, what I've done recently, if I really like the matchup, and instead of laying the big price, I'll lay half the bet on the minus 1.5, lay half the bet on the money line, almost like making it minus 1. And some books offer the minus 1, where, you know what, if it lands on a run, it's kind of a push, but you don't have to bet every game. It's a pass for me, and you know, we'll see how it goes here. But this is another situation. We were doing the show last Friday night, and we said this to Jensen, where they're just daring you to bet against Mizorowski. And last week, if you had the guts to bet against Mizorowski, you got rewarded. You got a nice plus-price payout on the Braves as a home dog. Braves team that hasn't played well, but I'm not going to do it. I'm not going to take the Cubs, but I certainly understand the sentiment here if you're going to look at the plus price, but easy pass for me.
6: How about the price in this game? Circa got as high as Brewers minus 260, Cubs 230. Now it's Milwaukee minus 235 and plus 208. So got a little bit high there, and you had some takers on that underdog price. Marlins are playing the Cardinals in St. Louis. This game starts in about 45 minutes. And, Will, when I was in Pittsburgh a couple of weeks ago and watched Paul Skenes pitch on that Sunday afternoon, the opposing pitcher was Max Meyer. And Meyer outpitched Skenes that day. And I'm not sure many people realize this, but Max Meyer is 8-0 this season. Now, you take win-loss records for what they're worth. All of his numbers are not that great, but I'm pretty impressed watching him pitch. And Max Meyer is a dog tonight. Well, I'm going to call it a pick 'em game now. He was a dog when this opened, pretty much a pick'em. I think you said you played this game, Marlins Cardinals with McGreevy on the mound for St. Louis.
7: Yeah, I like Meyer. Third pick in the draft, I think back in 2020. Mm-hmm. Came up in 2022, had a few starts, got hurt, and you know how it goes when these pitchers get hurt, Matt. You can basically forget about them for a couple of years. They disappear and then they resurface a couple of years later. But he's got good stuff. He's got the pedigree. And McGreevy, the surface stats are pretty good, 3.3 ERA, but the advanced stuff is not as favorable. I think McGreevy is a very hittable pitcher, doesn't throw hard, gives up a lot of hard contact. I think the Marlins, who have a lot of good young players, team going in the right direction, well-managed, I think that they're a good team to back. And if you look at the June's most wins records, I think we're going to get to at some point tonight, leading June in wins, if you had that one, boy, that's a long-shot ticket that is very live here with just a few days left in the month. But I like the Marlins here. I think it's a good spot, a good price to back them.
6: You know, that 2020 draft, when I was watching Meyer pitch, I looked it up and I wanted to see what other players out of that draft have been successful. Not many. By the way, Max Meyer out of Minnesota, he was a Gopher, was the number 3 pick overall by the Marlins. Will, I don't know if you remember the top 2 picks were Spencer Torkelson by the Tigers, third baseman out of Arizona State, and Heston Kierstad by the Orioles, outfield out of Arkansas. When you look down this list, the best player out of that draft so far, Garrett Crochet, who was drafted by the White Sox, now with the Red Sox, pitcher out of Tennessee. And how about Pete Crow Armstrong, drafted by the Mets out of high school, Harvard Westlake in California. The Yankees took Austin Wells, catcher out of Arizona, number 28. And the Dodgers took Bobby Miller, pitcher out of Louisville, number 29. Do you remember that draft well?
7: Vaguely, I remember the names, and Miller was a guy who showed a lot of promise for the Dodgers.
6: Yeah.
7: I want to say 2 or 3 years ago, he was throwing well over 100 miles an hour. Not quite Mizorowski level, but he was impressive and dominant, and he just lost velocity, got hurt, and it hasn't been the same. That was just a weird year for drafts in general, Matt, because of COVID. If you look back at the NBA draft, there were some weird selections where the Warriors took Jonathan Wiseman, and just teams missed. They didn't have the NCAA tournament. They didn't have a lot of scouting. Everything was different in 2020. I wonder if that factors into it, but yeah, Torkelson had his moments for the Tigers, but not certainly what you're hoping for a first pick. Same thing with some of the other names you mentioned. Obviously, for redrafting, Crochet probably goes one. But, yeah, it is interesting. It is fun sometimes to go back and look at these different drafts.
6: Hey, the NBA draft has a lot of weird picks every year. I'm not going to give any of the NBA scouts a break for the COVID. There is some really bad drafting that goes on in the NBA. That said, this week, Tim Murray and I hosted the NBA draft show on Tuesday night. There was only a few picks that I didn't like in the first round. I thought that was a loaded first round. And now you and I will talk a little bit more about the NBA draft and review later in tonight's show. Dodgers Padres. I mentioned this game with Jensen Lewis. Sasaki against Buehler. And Dodgers here at circa 145 favorites, total of 7.5. Walker Buehler was a bet against pitcher early in the season, Will. He's been a lot better recently. Let's go back to his last 4 starts. Over 21 innings, he's allowed a total of 4 earned runs with 22 strikeouts and 5 walks. I don't know if he's a bet-on pitcher, but he's certainly not a bet-against pitcher anymore. Have you noticed the improvement in Walker Buehler in his last 4 starts with the Padres, who are 3-1 in those starts?
7: I have, and I've been on the wrong side of a few of those. And he's just a hard pitcher to figure out in general, Matt, because for years he was a play-on pitcher. With the Dodgers, he got hurt, worked his way back, and he was a bet-against pitcher. Remember, he famously closed out the World Series against the Yankees in 2024. but was really a shaky starter, didn't get the swings and misses after being one of the better pitchers in baseball. He's bounced around Red Sox, Phillies. He's kind of looked shot at certain points, but then when he looks shot, he starts to pitch pretty well. So I don't have a good grasp on Buehler. It looks pretty playable to the Dodgers at a pretty cheap price, but not a game I'm involved with. Buehler's a tough pitcher for me to figure out.
6: I call him Rory, but it's Roki Sasaki for the Dodgers. He had a stretch where he was pitching really well. To say three starts in a row, and I watch almost all the Dodgers games. Get them on DirecTV, channel 690. They show the replays at night, again in the morning. So a lot of opportunities to watch Dodgers if you miss them live. Sasaki had a three-start stretch from May 23rd to June 5th, where he went 17 and a third innings, allowed three earned runs, had 21 strikeouts and five walks. Sasaki was really good, allowed only one homer over that stretch. The last two starts against the Orioles and the White Sox, not so hot. 10 innings, 10 earned runs. He's been hit for three homers. Which Sasaki are you going to get tonight? I know it's enough. I've seen enough in the last two starts not to lay this price with L.A. at Petco Park tonight.
7: Your guess is as good as mine. Maybe Jensen's onto something with the over 7.5, mm-hmm. figuring, you know what, one of these pitchers is bound to blow up. But I mentioned how Buehler's a tough nut to crack, a tough pitcher to figure out. Sasaki's not much easier. A lot of variance with either of these pitchers. So we'll lean towards the over. I guess I lean towards the Dodgers. When you have the road team, that's usually correlated with the over. But I'm not playing this game. These are two really kind of difficult pitchers to figure out.
6: Trevor McDonald goes for the Giants later tonight in nine starts. McDonald is 2-5, but actually, you know what? That has a lot to do with
7: him.
6: I like him too, and I bet on him two or three times. He's won for me a couple times, and we'll talk about this Giants game here after a quick break here on VSIM Primetime. Again, the Bear, Chris Velika, and Reggie Carroll later in the show. Stay tuned here on VSIM, the Sports Betting Network.

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2: Accident, Jones Boulevard at Grand Teton. Showing a stalled vehicle, I-11 southbound after Wagon Wheel. High today, right around 102. Windy conditions today and tomorrow in the valley.
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14: 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So subscribe now. AFC West, NFC West were the two divisions I did a breakdown of. All right, we have breaking news. For the millions of people out there tuned in and betting the NHL draft, I don't know many betting the NHL draft, but a lot watching it tonight. The Vegas Golden Knights have made a trade with the New York Rangers. Pavel Dorofeev has been traded from Vegas to the Rangers. And apparently the Rangers are trying to make a big move to get Larkin as their offseason acquisition here. Tonight, that's a big move. That's big news out of the draft, reported by Emily Kaplan of ESPN. Vegas Golden Knights went down in six games to the Carolina Hurricanes. You know, they're never going to stand pat. They're going to make moves and try to make big moves in the offseason, and that's the first one. Pavel Dorofeev traded to the Rangers tonight. The first pick in the draft was Gavin McKenna from Penn State, a winger, and this was expected for a long time. Will, I know you want to spend about a half hour here breaking down the NHL draft. I'm not going to let you do that tonight, but the Maple Leafs have selected McKenna at number one. He was more of a favorite to go number one than A.J. DeBanza was in the NBA draft. Anything that you're looking at tonight in the hockey draft, or it's not even on your radar?
15: Not really on my radar. I will say, you mentioned the NFL is right around the corner, and July 4th, John Madden always said July 4th to him is when football season started.
14: That's what I said.
15: Hockey's not too far behind it, because hockey, it feels like they take, I don't know, 2-3 weeks off, and before you know it, they're back on the ice, and before you know it, the training camp starts. Exaggerating a little bit, but that's a season that just feels like there's no off season, because that regular season always starts a lot sooner than you might expect. But nothing for me on the NHL draft.
14: All right, let's rewind a little bit to the NBA draft and look at the next season here, talk about this for a few minutes. Tim Murray and I did a four-hour show Tuesday night, and not many people on the planet that love to talk about drafts, the NFL draft, the NBA draft, more than Tim and I. Now, Tuesday night, I really thought the NBA draft went well in the first round. Not too many surprises. The first eight picks were college freshmen. Nine of the first 10 picks were college freshmen. If you bet this draft, you should have been a winner. There were a lot of things that went according to form, according to reports. Tim and I had a good night on the draft. A.J. DeBanza from BYU goes to the Wizards, number one. Darren Peterson from Kansas to the Utah Jazz, number two. Cameron Boozer goes number three. Caleb Wilson, number four. Former North Carolina star goes to the Bulls at number four. And Keaton Wagler from Illinois to the Clippers at five. Will Hill? Which teams, which draft picks did you really like? Let's focus on the positive first. What did you really like Tuesday night?
15: Well, I would say we'll just start at the top of the league. The rich get richer. OKC, they get Mara from Michigan to help guard Wemby. Not that anyone's going to stop Wemby, but having a big body helps. Bennett Sturts, the sharpshooter from Iowa. That's a team that, you know, OKC, I think one of the reasons they lost for the Spurs, yeah, they had injuries. But they couldn't make enough shots. They needed that just dead-eye shooter. Now he's light. He's 180 pounds. He's not going to guard anyone. But just having someone on the floor they have to respect that can get hot from three, I think, was huge. And the Spurs getting Terrace Reed from UConn, getting the other big guy from Kentucky. So it's just, man, the rich keep getting richer, as you mentioned, and I agree with you. A lot of good picks. I will say just in general, Matt, the league is a winner. I think the league is going to be better next year, and I mean that in a couple of ways. These crappy teams, the teams that have been bad for a while, the Wizards with DeBanza, Trae Young, I would have never given Trae Young that much money, Davis, no, that's a watchable team. The Kings have Caravan, Acuff, the Bulls have Caleb Wilson. Hopefully we get to the point, and I think these new anti-tanking rules will help, hopefully we get to the point where Tuesday night in January is not a farce anymore. We can watch these games, they're respectable, they're competitive, and we start to put the toothpaste back in the tube, and the NBA becomes more of a watchable product. So I think the league in general head in the right direction. I think the league in general was a big winner, but I like the Spurs, what they did. I liked what OKC did, and I just think it was hard to go wrong in this draft. You could quibble with what the Nets did, passing Acuff for Michael Brown Jr. I probably would have taken Acuff, but I think that's splitting hairs. But it was hard to go wrong. I think there was a lot of talent in this draft. Before I'm curious what you think. A year ago, almost to the day, Matt, you and I were sitting here. We both loved the Hornets draft. Neither of us put two and two together and thought to bet them in the summer league where they were 100, 150 to one and they cashed that damn ticket. So I'm very curious if there's anyone that's this year's Hornets that you're going to be looking to bet maybe in the summer league. or whose drafts you liked or didn't like.
14: It's funny you brought that up because I mentioned that during our draft show Tuesday night. I said last year we loved the Hornets coming out of the draft, but didn't bet them in the summer league, and they were anywhere from 50-1 to 100-1, and they won the summer league. I like this Hornets draft too, but like you said, OKC was the headliner for me. I think the Thunder did the best job in this draft. Adai Mara, 7'3" center from UCLA to Michigan. You had to get Chet Holmgren some help in defending Wimby. And Mara is one of those guys who's versatile. He's more athletic than you might think. And I targeted him like 2 months ago to the Thunder. I thought that was the pick that the Thunder had to make. They made it at number 12. I was actually surprised he fell to that spot, but they got him. Bennett Sturts, you got to have a ball handler, a guy who can shoot the three. They got it with the point guard from Iowa. And how about in the second round? This has kind of gone overlooked a little bit. But the OKC Thunder traded for Otega Owe, the scoring guard from Kentucky, in the second round. And what you mentioned in the playoffs was a weakness that the Thunder had to work on. They had to get more scoring depth, guys off the bench.
15: Yeah.
14: And that hurt them in that series against the Spurs. And Otega Owe is the guy who's going to help. He's going to be a rotational player who can score for OKC. I thought the Thunder were the biggest winners. Like you, I really liked the Terrace Reed pick for the Spurs. And I actually thought the Chicago Bulls did pretty well, too, with Cale Wilson, who was my number two player in the draft, going to the Bulls at number four. And then they got Daylon Swain, the wing from Texas, also in the first round. But not too many picks, I thought, were really poor picks, let's put it that way, in the first round. This is one of the few drafts that I thought the NBA teams appeared to draft really well. And another one was Yaxel Lindeborg from Michigan. Yep. I had him the number 5 overall player in the draft. He went to the Warriors at number 11 right before Amara went to the Thunder at number 12. Yaxel Lindeborg can help Golden State right away. And I thought that was a steal and really smart pick at number 11. So that kind of wraps up the NBA draft. I was a little curious about one pick, and that was Morez Johnson of Michigan going to the Mavericks at number 9. I thought the Mavericks had better options at that spot. And
15: I like Burries.
14: Yep, Braden Burries or the two Michigan guys. I really thought Yaxel Lindeborg or Ade Mara would have been better plays for the Mavericks at number 9. They took the third Michigan guy, Morez Johnson, which surprised me a little bit with Dusty May going to the Mavericks a couple of days before that. All right, so NBA draft was a successful betting venture, and we'll move on, talk a little bit more NFL tonight with the VSiN NFL betting guide being out and some futures you can focus on here in the next month or two. I mentioned this baseball game tonight, and I want to throw it at you one more time here. We're going to talk some World Cup soccer here at the top of the hour. We got some games going on tonight that there's a lot of betting interest in. Well, let's get this baseball out of the way. We got the Braves and the Giants tonight, and Trevor McDonald, a pitcher you and I both like, is going for the Giants. I did not bet him tonight. It said in 9 starts, 2-5, a whip of 1.34, ERA close to 5. I think he's better than that. He's allowed 4 homers in 45 innings. He's pitching for a team that's been losing. But the Braves are suddenly in a bit of a tailspin here tonight. And the Giants, home dogs, plus 112. I passed on this game, total of 8.5. What do you make of the Giants? This is a team in turmoil right now with the manager, Tony Vitello, and some off-field issues swirling around a losing Giants team. I really don't want to bet the Giants as home dogs tonight, but I kind of like Trevor McDonald in that role.
15: I like McDonald, too. As far as the Braves side, I believe Lopez is going to start, but then Huston Waldrop, is going to be the piggyback here, so he's pretty much going to get the bulk from what I understand. It's hard, Matt. It's a lot different than 10, 15 years ago when you just had a starting pitcher. You knew that guy was going to go 6 or 7 innings, and you could adjust your handicap accordingly. And I'm sure you run into this handicap in baseball, Matt. It's a lot of, you know, openers, or this guy's going to start, but he's not going to really finish the game, and those kinds of things where there's a lot of moving pieces. But I'm with you. I like McDonald, but I don't like him enough to play him here.
14: All right, quick baseball update. Reds, my dog play of the night, up 4-1 on the Pirates in the fourth inning. And, Will, we should have bet against the Yankees tonight. I thought about it, didn't do it. Peyton Tolley of the Red Sox is shutting down the Yankees right now. Red Sox lead 4-0 in the fourth. Live line, Boston minus 1,600. All right, that wraps up the first hour. Stay tuned to VSiN Primetime, the Sports Betting Network.
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12: All right, it's World Cup Soccer Night. This is VSIN Primetime. Will Hill, Matt Humans here from the Circus Sportsbook. And this place is going to be near capacity tonight, even though we don't have the most popular teams in the World Cup in action tonight, like Mexico or the USA or even France. We got Cape Verde and Saudi Arabia. That game's about to get underway. In Houston, we got Uruguay and Spain in Guadalajara. Later tonight, Egypt and Iran in Seattle and New Zealand and Belgium in Vancouver. And Derek Stevens got a party going on here tonight in the sportsbook for the Belgium soccer game. Supposed to be some Belgian beer on tap tonight, so have to get out there for that after the show's over. Will Hill, later this hour, we're going to have a special guest on, the Bear, Chris Felica. He loves his soccer. There are some people who don't, but the Bear does, and he knows it well. And look at this list of plays from the Bear tonight, and a couple of the games about to get underway now. Will, he's got the Cape Verde-Saudi Arabia game. He's got Cape Verde at plus 165 to win on the three-way. In Uruguay-Spain, he's got the Spain team total over 1.5 at minus 155. You mentioned that you like, I think, all of these plays, right? You follow the Bear soccer plays?
13: Yeah, I will. I will tail all of these. The Bears are very sharp, soccer handicapper. I know the beginning of the tournament was a little wonky for him, but the Bear usually gets back on track with these soccer plays. It won't be bigger plays for me. You know how it goes when you're tailing plays. You don't want to go all in. It feels kind of crappy when you lose a bet and it's not your handicap, it's not your opinion. But the Bear is worth tailing. So it'll be good to have some action on these games, and I'll be tailing the Bear here. How about you?
12: I'll probably bet a couple of these, and I do have a bet tomorrow, by the way. I got a bet tomorrow on the I put it on the VSIM Pro page. I put two plays on there last night. The Reds plus 185 at the Pirates. Got the underdog in that game tonight. And then tomorrow I played under 2 in the I'll tell you the Austria. I played under 2 in the Algeria-Austria game. Under 2 at minus 125. I had to double-check the price. That's what I bet. And that's a game where both teams want to lose, Will. Very interesting handicap. Tim Murray and I talked about this one last night on the show, I think three separate times, and explained why Austria and Algeria both want to lose this game because the winner is likely going to have to face Spain in the next round, so nobody wants to win. The total has dropped from 2 to 1.5 at some books, but I played under 2 at minus 125, so we'll talk about that a little bit later with the Bear and the handicapping angle of that game. But tonight we got Cape Verde and Saudi Arabia. That game's about to get underway in Houston, and Uruguay and Spain in Guadalajara. And the Bear, like I said, it's got best bets. Let's throw the Bears' best bets up there on the screen one more time. That's worth looking at because he's got several of them. And later tonight we got Egypt and Iran and New Zealand and Belgium. The Bears got Norway, France. He's playing France first half, team total over 1.5 at plus 280. Senegal, Iraq, Senegal minus 2.5 at plus 165.